0: North Arsenal have taken a 6-point lead ahead of Man City in the hot race for the English Premier League title. But while that looks comfortable, City do have two games in hand, including one tomorrow morning. And down the bottom, Spurs have won again. Two straight wins for the relegation strugglers. Their boss demanded they silence the voices inside of them and stop all the crying before the game. A 2-1 win at Aston Villa has stopped the Spurs' tears and moved them out of the relegation zone for now. Zipping across the Atlantic, Miami is no playground for Kiwi F1 driver Liam Lawson. He crashed out on lap 6 after his racing bull suffered a gearbox failure that locked his brakes. Problem was, Lawson had company and forced Pierre Gasly and his Alpine to flip into the fence. No such issues for Mercedes' Kimi Antonelli, who held off McLaren's Lando Norris to win in Miami and take a commanding championship lead. Question: how long does it take to smoke an eel? Well, 63 minutes if you are the Warriors, who left it, well, late-ish, before sprinting away from the Eels in the NRL encounter over the weekend. 3 late tries, making it a convincing win on the scoreboard, and the Warriors improved their record to a very impressive 7 wins and 2 losses as they had their bye, head into their bye week, rather. Unfortunately, it was a 7th straight loss for the NRL's most unlikely crisis club, the Melbourne Storm. And congratulations to the Dragons, who picked up competition points for the first time in a long time. How did they do that? Well, it's the only way they know how, via the bye, right? Hello, Dragons fans. Hope you're well. The team that single-handedly is saving Super Rugby did it again on Friday night when they caned the Crusaders by a whopping 7 points to head back to the top of Super Rugby. A 38-31 win over the defending champions Crusaders has the Hurricanes 2 points ahead of the Blues at the top of the ladder. The Blues moving up after their win over Moana. While the Highlanders, though, they did blow a big chance to jump into the 6, losing in Fiji to the Drua. So with 4 rounds to go, it's obvious to me the Canes, Blues and Chiefs are going to be playing playoff footy, but who joins them? I find this really tough to predict because Super Rugby, as Thad Taylor from the TAB prior to this weekend's round told me, 40% of underdogs have won matches in Super Rugby this year. That surprised me. I thought it was a little bit more going to script, and when now I pore over the games remaining, I'm left a little bit confused as to who will be playing the most important games of the season. And elsewhere, the Black Caps level their T20 series against Bangladesh. BJ Jacobs bashing the bangers bowling to mash as he hit a very impressive 62 off just 31 balls. And bizarre scenes at the normally serene World Snooker Championship. A female spectator was ejected from the Crucible Theatre after jumping over the barrier and shouting in protest. Now, what was she protesting, you may ask? Fair enough. Against the UK television licensing fee. Well, okay. It's not really like going to an art display and gluing yourself to a painting, is it? Heard shouting, nobody pays their license anyway. Who pays their TV license? So one has to ask, why on earth are you protesting if you're not paying for it anyway? Just some of the things that stood out to me. What have we missed? You let us know. You know the drill. It's 0800 150 811, that is the number, or text the program on 8833. Let's rip into it. This is Mondays with McCarty, 7 after 12.
1: It's unbelievable! What a goal!
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8: In rural news, the cost of posting a letter will increase by 70 cents and unaddressed bulk mail by almost 20% from
6: from July the 1st, part of a suite of new charges from New Zealand Post that rural leaders fear will be disproportionately felt in the regions. The new rates are revealed in correspondence provided to Farmers Weekly and which raises concerns about the viability of already scaled back rural mail delivery services. From July the 1st, the cost of posting a medium-sized letter will increase to $3.60 and large oversized letters will increase by 70 cents as well. A 19% increase will apply to bulk unaddressed mail. Rural Communities Minister Mark Patterson described the increase as a fair whack, but acknowledges the pressure New Zealand Post is under from declining mail volumes.
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0: Let's get to your calls. It's 11 minutes after 12 o'clock. 0800 150 811. Let's play the numbers game for you today. I'd like to know who finishes 4th, 5th and 6th in Super Rugby. Have you got an idea how this is going to play out over the next month? Speaking of 1, 2, 3... the Warriors, how many State of Origin players are they going to end up with in 2026? Is it one? Jackson Ford would probably be the top candidate to force his way into that. But are the others, Capewell, Barnett, could all three go? And 44.95. That is the price to watch the Football World Cup on TVNZ this year. Broadcaster TVNZ has confirmed how many matches they will screen live and free-to-air at the 2026 FIFA Men's World Cup, where we will have to make a one-off payment of $44.95. TVNZ will broadcast all 104 matches of the 48-nation tournament co-hosted by the United States, Mexico and Canada on TVNZ+, with viewers able to buy a one-off event pass for access to everything. For those who don't buy a pass, 22 matches, including every All Whites game, will be available live and free. New Zealand's three group games are against Iran, Egypt, Belgium, and any subsequent matches, if they reach the knockout stages, will be screened on TV1 and TVNZ Plus live and free. Other games to be screened free to air will include the opening match between Mexico and South Africa, two more group games, two round of 16 clashes, one quarter final, one semi final, and the final. 11 games from across the group stage, and the round of 32 will stream for free exclusively on TVNZ Plus. Keen to get your thoughts on that as far as a price point. Have they got it about right? You let us know. 0800 150 811. Joey, you can go first.
11: G'day, Daniel.
0: Hello, mate.
11: Today too, isn't it? Yeah, look.
0: What's a day?
11: Dan,
0: it's a day.
11: Look, 44.
0: Well, I'm not willing to whack 40. Great on it just yet.
11: Well, Daniel, $44 is, I think, is pretty good for the World Cup for all the matches. I'd pay that. It's not a problem. Not at all. But the bigger and better things. Manchester United a game against Liverpool. But Daniel, I'll be honest with you. I think we were a bit lucky. We got a couple of goals. Our goalkeeper did a howler. And I tell you what, if we'd drawn that game, I would have blamed him without a doubt. You know, if I was coaching or managing a football side, Dan, I would be saying to the goalkeeper, anything in the 12-yard box, if it comes back to you, hit it straight back down, you know, hit it down either left or right or straight down the middle. Because the amount of howlers these guys make, it's getting passed back. And the guy that started it was Pep Guardiola. He started it when he had Joe Hart in goal and he wanted a goalkeeper to pass the ball around the back. So they got rid of Joe Hart, who was the England goalkeeper at the time, and they got another goalkeeper in. And the amount of howlers these guys make, I mean, that, if you saw it this morning, that was an absolute shocker. And he could have cost them the game, without a doubt. Admittedly, Liverpool aren't that good. At the moment, we all know that. But Manchester United, we were lucky. We got the first goal came off a slight deflection. The second goal was, We deserve to win. And what happens too, Dan, you get when your luck's going for you, as you know, it goes for you. And I'm a Man United man, mate. I'm glad we won.
0: Wouldn't have to take it there.
11: I believe we're lucky. I believe we were lucky, mate. But when things go your way, you know, you get all the good luck. You know what I mean? And just with the rugby league, you can comment on the football if you like, Dan,
0: Well done, United. I thought on the run of things, they were probably better than us. But there were lucky-ish moments. I'm sure we could discuss. I think the Liverpool manager's seething about a perceived lack of luck. I'd much prefer him to focus on fixing our deficiencies, which seem to have been very long-lasting. But anyway.
11: Yeah, and the other thing, Dan, I just want to bring up the Warriors, who are going very well, they're playing a very similar game to Penrith. If you watch Boyd and Clark when they're both on the paddock, they're very similar to Cleary and Yeo. When they get the football, they one's passing to the other, or they're in the set of six, and they're giving each other the ball or giving themselves space, and it's very similar to how Yeo and Cleary play. You'll see Cleary get the football and he'll pass to Yeo. The Warriors are doing the same thing with Clark and Boyd. And I think they're very similar in the way they play, and it's working for them. And, you know, they're going very well. And I think it's hard to say. I know it's only nine games, but it could be the year. But I just see a very similar. I don't know whether anyone else has picked it up, but I see it very similar to how Penrith are playing. And obviously with the coach coming from Penrith, he's now still stalling that in. And what it gives you, it gives you more space. And if you're getting these guys like Halasima, they're running two off the ruck. So it's giving Halasima more room. He's not getting the ball with guys right in his face. Mm-hmm. He is sometimes, but quite often he's not. And that's how you want to play those guys. You give those guys 5 or 6 yards space, they're very dangerous. And kudos to the Warriors for thinking that way, if they are. But I just think they're playing very similar to Penrith myself. I don't know what you think, but I mean, because it's a fantastic day and Manchester United are now in the Manchester United, Daniel, guess what? We are we're playing Champions League football next year.
0: There you are. Congratulations on that. And before I let you go, did Auckland FC nearly cause you a heart attack? How stressful was that?
11: Well, I've said Auckland FC, Auckland FC, I love them. They're going well. They've been going well, but they've been struggling. And I think if they can get over Adelaide, they got a chance of winning it. But the same as last year, Dan, they were the top team and they got knocked out. Quite often, the best team doesn't win those you know, those series. You've seen Melbourne City come through from being third, and I'm glad, in one sense, I'm glad they finished third this year, because they could go on and win it. If they can get over Adelaide, I think they win.

0: But Adelaide are a very, very good side. And we're conceding goals late. But, they've done well either way. I mean, as I said, sometimes the best side and that doesn't win it. But those penalty shoot, that was fantastic. Penalty shootout. And kudos to the goalkeeper. Because I've given him
1: a hard time here.
0: Of course he has. But I tell you what, good on him. He got them through. He saved that save. He's got confidence. And they're going well. And, they're probably going a little bit better than the Phoenix, Daniel.
1: You're still playing, Joey. You're still playing. Oh, we seem to have lost Joey there. That was a wonderful chat. Have a great day, Joey. Blah, blah, blah. That's as gracious as I can be. Hello, Scott.
2: Hey, Daniel. How you going?
1: Yeah, great. Thanks.
2: I'll go to the football shortly, but just on the league as well. I think the other key thing for the Warriors is, and I know it's been said before, but it's the depth that they've currently got at the moment. And if you have one player go down, the next player that's stepping up isn't a step down, which has been an issue in the past. Obviously, you lose a couple of key players, then all of a sudden everything starts to unravel. But the depth that they've built is helping to prevent that happening. And you're sort of looking, it's not the 13 on the field that are always the most important. It's the other guys coming through off the bench and the other ones that can come through and fill that injury cover. And, if they can continue to keep building that depth, then the success should hopefully last for quite a long time at the same time.
1: Individuals, Ford, Capewell, Barnett, are they all State of Origin players? Because would that be unprecedented? Three Origin players for the Warriors in a year?
2: Yeah, we've never had three go at once, as far as I can remember.

0: Braga is the Crusaders, who play the Blues, Chiefs and Canes. They might not get another point. I don't think that is outrageous to say, because those three teams are the best three teams. Really keen to get your guys' thoughts on that. We'll take a short break and then be back with more of your calls. Paul, you'll be up first. Do appreciate your patience. Back after this on Sport Nation.
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6: 17 minutes away from 1 o'clock, 0800 150 811. That is our number. I'd love to hear from you reviewing the sporting weekend. Some of those other topics that I've thrown out there as far as Warriors and State of Origin contenders. Who makes the six in Super Rugby? Help me out here, Braden. Pretty obvious the Canes, Chiefs, Blues, they're in. Are the Crusaders safe on 27 points?
7: Not if they lose this weekend against the Blues.
6: What if they lose against the Blues, then lose to the Chiefs in Hamilton, which would not be a shock to anyone, and then lose to the team who's leading, who they just lost to?
7: They could lose three in a row here. Yeah, they could lose four in a row, including the Hurricanes result. Yeah, no, they could definitely finish outside. And I think it's favourable for the Australian teams to all be sort of playing each other, and then they're sort of fighting for those last few spots. So,
6: well, you look at the fourth and tenth, as I mentioned, 18 points, nine behind the Crusaders. Play the Brumbies, Reds, Drua, Waratahs. It's the type of run home you want. That is destiny in your own hands type thing.
7: Mm.
6: You win those games because all of those sides are, what, placed from sixth, you know, fifth rather, down towards them in 10th position. That's pretty tasty.
7: Yeah,
6: the Highlanders are on a knife edge too. They've got the Waratahs. They've got to get 5 points there, you would think, before they take on the Chiefs and the Canes. They, of course, have a bye coming. The Crusaders only got three games left, and I think the Drua have only got three games left. The other contenders all have four. So it might be squeaky bum time for the Crusaders. Anyway, keen to discuss that. And Auckland City fans, keep your stories coming through of what it was like to go through watching a penalty shootout. Great drama. Not the greatest of games leading up to that. Late drama with that equaliser. And a few chances in extra time, but it went to death strikes. And it was Auckland FC who progress. Keen to get your thoughts on 0800 150 811 or text us on 8833. All right, let's get to some 3-2-1s. You've put a lot of time and effort into this. Be warned, I'm going to be rather pithy with mine this week. Let's go with you, Braden. What have you got? Number three.
7: I go to the NRL for my number three for the weekend. And last night the Tigers went down 52-10 in their game. And so that rules them out of the title charge, according to that famous... if you concede 50, you're definitely not making it all the way.
6: Yeah, that's up there with the McCarty principle, for which we're only about 3 weeks away from confirming, ladies and gentlemen, that if you're in the top two after 12 or 13 weeks, you'll finish in the top two. Hello, Warriors fans. It's not that far away.
7: Yeah, and there was a moment towards the end, I think Nico Hines had just scored for the Sharks, and it was about 46 to 10, and there was a young Tigers fan, you know, definitely, you know, backing his team, and he was in tears. He was getting consoled by a Sharks fan, and this is the commentary from Andrew Ross.
8: Oh no, that's a shame. That you'll have better days, mate. Look, you've had a really good year. You've had a really good start of the season. What do you do there?

0: by Mr. Whippy. Double cone.
1: Happy meal.
0: Double cone. Yeah. And a flake.
1: Yeah.
0: That's my answer to it. That's my answer pretty much to everything.
2: So I think he's being consoled by
3: it's a great shot.
2: Yeah, his mum. I think his mum is a Sharks fan and he's a Tigers fan. And yeah, he's just in tears. And the screenshot image is just, oh, he's just inconsolable. Yeah, it's just a really sad moment, I guess, for the young Tigers fella.
3: Yeah. Speaking of sad, number three for me. Oh, hello, Crusaders fans. The borderline pass that led to the Morby try from the Canes. Just delicious. Utterly borderline. Well refereed. Perfect interpretation of the law. The Canes scurry in. Nice try. Lovely. That was number three for me. That was number three because that started the tears flowing on Saturday from Crusaders fans when they started calling in. Anyway, over to you. Number two.
2: Number two for me. Simple, easy, straight to the point. Manchester United confirming Champions League football for next season against your mob. 3-2. Great strike from Kobbie Mainoo. Signed a new deal during the week and, deserved victory this morning as well.
3: Yep. As it should when you've only got one game a week, when you've played significantly less football than any other side in England.
2: Are these excuses already? Like,
3: no, they're facts.
2: We're not even at studs up yet.
3: It's a fact.
2: Mm.
3: It's a fact, Brayden. Go look. Don't you like facts?
2: I just don't like Liverpool, to be honest.
3: No, that's fair. Well, that's fair. That's fair. Number two, the second borderline pass that led to a Hurricanes try just before halftime against the Crusaders at Henry Stadium on Friday night. Absolutely delicious. Again, wonderful interpretation of the law. Perfectly refereed. No harm, no foul. Ha ha, Crusaders fans. Fantastic. All right, over to you. Number one.
2: My number one. Well, this is, I love a bit of housery in the English Premier League. Leeds defeated Burnley over the weekend 3-1. And Burnley have a new manager who shares the name with one of the, well, the king of pop, Michael Jackson, is their new manager. And here's what they sang after full time. Okay.
3: Burnley's hopeless. They're going down, right? And they got rid of Scott Parker, and the interim manager was a guy called Michael Jackson. And Leeds win the game and basically confirm their spot in the Premier League for next season and go on the housery. That is fantastic. Maybe I've been inspired by type of housery. I'm just going to go number one, the Canes again, baby. Just the final score, 38-31. And the fact the Crusaders might not win again in 2026. That's my number one. That's my number one.
2: So it's
3: what, did you expect more of me?
2: Yeah, I don't know. That hasn't happened yet. The Crusaders not winning for the rest of the year.
3: Well, I know that was my bold prediction. My bold prediction. Okay. Just the scoreline 38-31 is my number one, and the fact they might not win again.
2: The hope, I guess.
3: They might not. I don't think that would be an utter shocker, would it?
2: Well, I've got a young Crusaders fan sitting next to me in Matt, and he was very disappointed with that result.
3: Are you more likely to win all of your games or lose all of your games?
4: I want to say win, but it's not happening, is it?
3: It's not convincing at all, Matt.
4: It's not. I think we could win the next game. I think we can beat the Blues. Besides that, I'm not hopeful for much.
3: Okay. Grant writes, hi, the only thing that gives me hope as a Crusaders fan is our last three games are all at home. The new stadium might bring us home. Wow. I hate to be a buzzkill. Is it? No, are they visiting the Chiefs? No, you're right, Grant. I'll take that back. You're not visiting the Chiefs in Hamilton. You're playing them under a roof because the Chiefs won't enjoy that. The Chiefs can't throw it around and play at high speed. Those conditions aren't going to help the Chiefs at all now, are they, Grant and Matt and all other Crusaders fans? It is 9 minutes away from 1 o'clock. 8833 if you want to return serve Crusaders fans, and if you've got any idea who's going to make the final three playoff positions. Really keen for you to weigh in on that. Speaking of numbers, 1, 2, or 3 or more Warriors fans should make State of Origin, Jackson Ford. I know Paul called in a little bit earlier and said he'd be off the bench, but he's not a bench player, is he? He's the type of player who just has a great motor and energy.

0: engine and needs to keep it rolling throughout the whole game. But maybe he can make an impact off the bench. Again, another weekend where he cracked 50 tackles at a line break, nearly 180 metres carried, absolutely outstanding. And two other players who've been in in State of Origin over the last couple of years, and Kate Willem and Barnett, do they crack it? Really keen to speak to Warriors fans on that front. And we've had confirmation of what it will cost to watch all of the FIFA World Cup on TVNZ. $44.95, good value. Let's go round.
1: Massive.
0: Braden, and you and I, we're the wrong people to offer an opinion on this. I think we would pay substantially more.
1: That is exactly why I think $45 is a bargain. I will watch close to 100 games, I think. So, yeah, I think it's a good price.
0: Yeah, I think it's fair. I was thinking in that sort of 39 to 49 bracket was probably the smart play that sort of landed almost in the middle there. So excellent. Great value for me. What about you? Many listeners won't be as mad on football as Braden and I certainly are. G'day, Dean.
2: How you
0: going
2: on, Daniel?
0: Yeah, great, thanks.
2: Yeah, I done the maths. I went through last night while I was waiting on the Formula 1.
0: Yeah.
2: And I started off with the Hurricanes on 40, Blues 38, Chiefs 36, like the table says.
0: Yeah.
2: And I looked at the draw to come, and I've ended up, like, this might not be right, but it won't be. I don't want to be too far away. I've got the Canes on 59. The Blues on 31.
0: Mm-hmm.
2: What have I got? Yeah, the Chiefs on 49. The Reds on 43. The Brumbies 38. And the Crusaders 35.
0: So you got the Crusaders just slipping in sixth.
2: Well, it might not be just because there's not a rest in the... I looked up the finals format to see what was going on, because if I was a coach, I'd think, I'm going to qualify first, so I don't need to play the top side down in Christchurch. Rest them for a game that matters the following week if you're playing the same team. So, yeah, I have got the Hurricanes to win that game, but I'm not necessarily sure they will. If it pans out the way it is, and you're playing the very next week the same team, I'd play them a B side. If it's not going to affect you getting first, because the way that format goes, I had to look at it, it's the way it should have gone last year, but it didn't. So when the Blues beat the Chiefs would have had to travel to Canberra. So they've sorted it this year, so that happens. If a top qualifier loses, you lose that home advantage, but you still might go through. You know what I mean?
0: Yep, you're right. So 1v6, 2v5, 3v4, with the top ranked side hosting, and then the semifinals are three qualifying winners plus the highest ranked loser. I think that's how it works, right?
2: So, unlike last year, if one of those top two teams, or three, I suppose, but if the top two teams, that's only the top two it's going to affect, they would lose their home advantage. And they'd have to travel because they'd be fourth.
0: Brilliant. And what game have you got on in the background?
2: Pardon?
0: What game are you watching in the background?
2: Well, I just got home from doing a couple of dollars. It's South Africa, Australia, but I don't know. It could be that under 20, so I don't know what it is.
0: It might be the under 20s. That's going on.
2: Could be. But, gee, South Africa, they're 21-7 after. Big boys, man. They got a first fight. Like, he's a big lad. But yeah, no, but
0: big hulking South African. That wouldn't be the first time.
2: Good, but no. But I think they've got to sort the refereeing out, haven't they, Daniel? Like that Hurricanes game, I loved it. But geez, there were three tries there that basically shouldn't have been awarded. Two forward passes and one not even over the line.
0: Oh, borderline. Perfect interpretation of the rules. Hence why I made my 3-2-1, Dean. I hear you, though. I hear you loud and clear. Thanks, mate. Do appreciate it. Keep your thoughts, calls coming in. Craig writes, I'm a Warriors fan and think none of our players should make State of Origin. Not being selfish at all, promise. How selfish of you. Typical Aucklanders, eh? Typical Warriors fans thinking that me. They deserve.
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It is 1 o'clock here on Sport Nation. My name is Daniel McCarty. Braden is alongside. We take you through 3 o'clock. This is Mondays with McCarty. We are reunited as a nation. If you've been listening elsewhere, welcome aboard. It's great to have you with us, and we want to hear from you. You do that by picking up the phone. You can always call us on 0800 150 811. 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Variety of sport from over the weekend you might want to weigh in on and react to other things we bring up during the course of the program. Now, what is coming up shortly, it will be the presser before at 1:15. We're welcoming in the voice of Sky Sport Rugby, Mr. Grant Nisbet, to look

0: at the latest happenings in Super Rugby, and also cast our eye forward, as we've done a lot in the last hour. It's complicated. The Crusaders in fourth on 27, down to the Force in 10th on 18 points. All still in with a real fight to make the top six. Seven teams does not go into three. It's even more complicated. Complicated by the fact, four rounds to go, 19 matches in total, and nine of those are direct matchups between a team who is either between fourth and 10th. That's a lot. And I'll say it again, Thad Taylor from the TAB, does this surprise you as much as it did me, Braden, that 40% of games in Super Rugby this year have been won by the underdog? They were heading into the most recent round.
1: Well, why are they always putting them as underdogs then? Maybe they need a rethink.
0: But no, people are saying it's predictable and it's easy, easy to vote. Well, no, 40% of underdogs, that's anything but, right? So it's been a little bit more topsy-turvy, so I'm trying to just smooth the waters and figure out. Like, the Crusaders aren't home yet. I still think they'll make it. I still think the Reds will make it. The Brumbies are falling fast. The Highlanders have a short runway because they've only got three games to go. So too the Drua. The Waratahs been cacked the last couple of weeks but have a really friendly draw. And the Force. Mate, the Force might have the easiest run home. Your thoughts welcome on that. And how many State of Origin players should the Warriors have in 2026? Jackson Ford, again, just a unit. Big performance this past weekend. Does he crack it? Do the likes of Barnett, who played, a couple of games for New South Wales over the last couple of years. Kurt Capewell has played more matches, I think twice as many for Queensland over the last couple of years. Are they going back to State of Origin? Should Ford be there with them? Is there another contender, Warriors fans? Think of the individual, right? Hey, Braden, let me guess, you're a Warriors fan saying, I hope none of them get packed.
1: That's exactly how I feel.
0: Yeah.
1: Yeah. Maybe
0: you're
1: one.
0: So
1: maybe
0: selfish.
1: One. We'll give them one.
0: You're
1: we'll
0: all so selfish.
1: Yeah, no, we'll give them one.
0: And you want to rip that away from someone like Jackson Ford. That's quite telling of you as a person,
1: I also lean more towards Queensland as well. So, you know, not mad if good players don't get picked for New South Wales. Yeah.
0: Agent Braden.
1: Yeah.
0: Don't pick him. Don't pick him.
1: No.
0: Don't pick him. Jimmy writes, I feel as though Barnett and Ford may just miss out on Origin. Ford definitely is a starter. T-Wall is his direct competition. Fenua Blake is also available now and May is knocking on the door. Either way, the Blues will have an ominous pack of middle forwards. Thank you very much, Jimmy. Do appreciate you sending us a message on 8833. Keep them coming in. All right, it's time to play the presser. 4 minutes after one.
2: The presser.
0: Best bits of press conference audio from the weekend in just a moment or two, but if producer wants to flip the script and fire a question, he can. Hopefully he doesn't. Hello, Braden.
1: Hello, Daniel. I have gone through the many different press conferences from over the weekend, and this one stuck out to me the most. Andrew Webster. He spoke after the game, and he said he doesn't like to pick the team at a press conference. But he had this to say about potentially who might be playing next week.
3: I'm not making any changes to them. They deserve to stay there and they've done a good job. But don't normally select teams in the press conference after the game. But I think we're just picking team on form. Luke's done nothing wrong, he's a good player, and if the opportunity comes, he'll take it. But right now, this is the best thing for the team, and those two deserve it.
1: Talking about the halves there, Tanner Boyd, Chanel Harris-Tavita, going well, so let's not change anything is pretty much the message from Andrew Webster. Do you agree with that?
0: Why would you make a change? I know he made sort of a change after they'd lost to the Knights, wasn't it, going into the Tigers game, and Metcalf came in at 5'8", didn't click as well. They lost by 18 points that day. Quite a disappointing result all round. I'm not sure you should really pin it on him, but just the way they're going, why would you make a change? The continuity, the fluidity of their play at times has been really, really good. Mm. And look how they galloped away in the last 20 minutes. They're winning in a variety of ways. Man, I know Warriors fans get really excited generally at any ray of light, but mate, they're caked in sunshine at the moment.
1: Yeah, going really well. Another team that also went pretty well on the weekend, Auckland FC, and their coach Steve Corica speaking after the game, after they won on penalty 7-6 against Melbourne City, saying

0: deserved it?
1: I think we always believed that we were going to win. Obviously, the way it happened, obviously, you can't predict that. But we're full of confidence as a team. They know what they have to do each week. This was a do-or-die match. Next couple of games, you know, we don't have to win it in the first game, obviously, at home. We'd like to. But we know it goes over two legs. And again, if we have to do this in the second leg in Adelaide, obviously, we've got to show bravery when we take our penalties, and hopefully we come out on the best side and we make it to a final.
0: I get the feeling there that he's saying it. He already has conceded that they're probably going to go to penalties against Adelaide. He said, when we take penalties. Yeah. When we take penalties. Yeah. Not if we take penalties. He said, when. So.
2: They have not won in six. And I know penalties say, well, didn't they win? Well, I think it's technically won on penalties. You haven't actually won on the field, right?
0: It's a tiebreaker. Yeah.
2: It's a tiebreaker, right? So it ended up a tie. They didn't win. So six in a row, they haven't won. I thought they struggled early against City. Then it was sort of seesawing from then on in. They scored at a really good time, as Jonathan Gill told Smithy this morning. Here by my, loves playing City. He's rounding into a little bit of form, which is a really good thing for them. But a late goal conceded, it's probably on the run of play. It was probably fair enough. There wasn't much between them, right? I think Auckland probably fashioned the better of the chances, but barely. But it doesn't matter how you do it, just as long as you progress to the next round, and they've done that. And credit them, man, the penalties were excellent from both sides, bar Atkinson, of course.
0: Sarkar's one was, that was quite superb, actually, and off the crossbar.
2: Just kissing the underside of the bar, absolutely fantastic. So, would have been a heck of a ride for Auckland FC fans who were there. I hope you enjoyed it. If you want to share some stories, we had a great one from, I think it was Craig, who'd driven up with his son from Tauranga, and couldn't believe how stressful it was watching a penalty shootout live. Yeah, incredibly stressful, isn't it?
0: Yeah.
2: I love penalty shootouts when my team's not involved. I just think they're great drama. Such great theatre.
0: Yeah. Well, I was sitting in a lounge full of Auckland FC fans, and myself being a neutral, I didn't really... Yeah,
2: You're not a neutral, you're a Wellington fan.
0: Well, I didn't flinch either way, let's just say. Yeah.
2: Okay, you didn't care either way?
0: No, not
2: so you
0: really.
2: Wouldn't hate watching it, wanting Melbourne City to win?
0: No, because I'm not really a fan of Melbourne City either.
2: How could you be?
0: No. Well, another game that was on in Auckland over the weekend was Moana hosting the Blues at North Harbour Stadium. And I'm not sure if you saw the Springbok-inspired mall drive. Well, Tana Umanga spoke after the game about how that came about.
3: Oh, I don't know. I think that's the greatest form of flattery is, you know, when you copy them. We're trying anything, you know. And it obviously works, so... I think it gave a bit of a shock to the Blues when we did it. We didn't get them as high as we did at training on Catton's running, but it obviously worked for us. And so that was very pleasing, very happy for us. And, you know, again, it's something the players came up with. And we said, oh, well, if that's what you want to do, that's what you want to do. So,
0: yeah, and it worked. Got off the board early, 7-0 up. Looked good for them at that stage. But, the Blues... coming home pretty strong. And just a question on that. Stephen Petafeta started at 10. Bowden Barrett came off the bench for the Blues. That seems to be a winning formula for them, does it not?
2: So you think Perifetta's a better 10 than Barrett by that suggestion?
0: I think that in the balance of the team, having Bowden Barrett off the bench, the impact that he can make there instead of starting. Like, Perifetta is still quite adequately, you know, playing at 10. Like, he's playing really well.
2: He's a good player.
0: Yeah, yeah, 100%.
2: Like
0: Perifetta.
2: He's a good player.
0: But then just having
2: that... Well, if that's the thing, shouldn't he be in the All Blacks queue ahead of Bowden Barrett then?
0: Well, that's how the Blues are running things. So, maybe they'll change it up this week and they won't start Perifetta, but I think he should start against the Crusaders. Yeah, just a thought.
2: Yeah, I'm just wondering if Bowden Barrett ends up the odd man out at the end of the year. With Mwanga coming back in with Love. Love's got to be given some crack at 10 at some stage. I know there's not too many easy tests in 2026, especially for the new coach. McKenzie, I still think on the balance of things, probably would shade Love on form this season, I would argue. Barrett obviously has a huge amount of runs on the board. And Mwango, I don't know. Like, I haven't seen him play in years. I'm not sure what sort of shape he's going to be in. And I think the line that Tana was searching for was imitation is the sincerest form of flattery.
0: Yeah,

0: Likes a corrector, right?
1: Mm. No one does. But no, we love certainly love doing that on the show.
0: Anyway, Liam Lawson. He'd like to correct things.
1: Well, he had a shocker. I'll say it now. He had a shocker at the Miami GP. Here's him talking about his incident with Gasly, which caused the Frenchman to flip out.
2: Yeah, it sucks for both of us, obviously. I just went into the last corner, and when I braked, lost the gearbox, and I went to neutral. So I basically had no gears, and I couldn't stop. So it's not something I've had before. Obviously, it's quite a big issue for us, and it's what meant we had to retire the car. But it's a shame because it's obviously taken out Pierre as well.
1: Yeah.
0: When I first saw it, I went, that is clearly his error.
1: Mm. Yeah, it's brakes locked up, but... Yeah,
0: when you get gearbox failure, locking your brakes, you can maybe give them a pass. But, it was a short crash, if that makes sense. But Gasly went flying, and he flipped and went into the fence. So everyone's okay. That's the most important thing about it. But Lawson does not like Miami. Didn't go well in the sprint race. The car didn't perform. He sent it back like a steak at the restaurant. Saturday session. Listeners will understand what that means. So not a great weekend. Thank you, Braden. That is the presser. Coming up after the break, Grant Nisbet joins us. Look at Super Rugby and the complicated run home.
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7: In rural news, 74 Manawatu farmers diverted nearly 42 tonnes of farm plastics from landfill this month at a recycling event hosted by Manawatu District Council and PLASBAC. 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Alongside supporting sustainable waste practices, the event delivered financial benefits, with farmers saving the $50 per liner collection fee, which totaled $9,500 in overall collection cost. 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
0: Now 17 minutes after 1 o'clock, we look at Super Rugby. The most recent weekend, week 12 of 16, saw the Canes beat the Crusaders on Friday evening to kick things off 38-31. The Force beat the Waratahs. Tough result for the Tars. The Force still in with a chance of making the top six as a result, winning by 3 points. The Drua did the same to the Highlanders, 24 points to 14. That was a tough loss for the Highlanders. The Blues too good for Moana. Pacifica 45-19 on the North Shore. And the Reds beat the all of a sudden in real trouble Brumbies by 30 points to 21 to peruse over Super Rugby with a particular eye on that big game on Friday night. We are delighted to welcome in from Sky Sports the one and only Mr. Grant Nisbo. Nisbet, how are you, mate?
16: G'day, Daniel. Good, thank you, mate.
0: Excellent. Let's start off with the most important scenario. Who's going to finish higher up on the Swindell Shield ladder, our underperforming clubs? Is it Marist or Ponicky, mate? I'm a bit worried about our chances, so.
16: Yeah. Look, I'm not terribly optimistic either. We haven't played each other yet, have we?
0: No. So, looking forward to that, mate. We'll see you on the sideline. And brighter news, Spurs got 3 points.
16: Yeah, they did, and the Yankees keep winning, so the world's okay.
0: The world's okay. And the Canes beat the Crusaders, 38 points to 31. You were behind the mic. Your thoughts on that performance by the top of the table side?
16: Not their best performance. It was a battle of wits, really, wasn't it? I mean, in the first half, there was that much kicking. I think the Hurricanes knew what the Crusaders would do, and they played the double bluff. They said, if you kick it to us, we're going to kick it to you. Because too many teams over the years have had the Crusaders kick the ball to them. They've decided to run it back. They've turned it over or something's happened and the Crusaders get a massive advantage. So rather than allow the Crusaders just to keep kicking the ball to them, the Hurricanes thought, righto, we'll do the same. We'll kick it back to you and see what happens. So it was an absolute battle of wits in the first half. It opened up a bit in the second half. It was, I think if the Hurricanes reflect on it, it was a pretty messy performance. But they got the job done.
0: The game looked like it was going to be broken open just prior to halftime. The Canes scored two quick tries. Borderline passes, that's a nice way some Crusaders fans described it to me in the immediate aftermath. How did you see them in the box? The passes, that is.
16: Yeah. I guess if you lose, you're always got to find a reason to lose, and you've got to blame someone. But look, I thought that some of them were marginal. I really did. But it kind of offset it a wee bit, didn't it? I mean, the try that Dom Gardner scored, apparently, under the post, that wasn't a try. Let's be honest about it. So, and these things tend to even out a wee bit. I didn't think the refereeing team had a great night, to be perfectly honest. There were other things that weren't the best. So, yeah, look, it evens itself out. I have to say this, though, Daniel. I do think the better team won on the night.

0: performance and maybe where they're at with only three games to go in their schedule?
1: Yeah, look, they're in a bit of trouble, aren't they, really? They're not producing much in the midfield and out wide, are they? The days of sort of cutting through in the midfield and Sebu Ree scoring a bucket load of tries, they don't seem to be around at the moment. And, of course, not having Will Jordan makes a hell of a difference because he is a very potent attacking force, as we know. So they're having to do most of the grunt work up front and try and drive it over the line through the forwards because, unfortunately, the back line's not really functioning terribly well. So, look, they've got a big, big game this Friday night. So if they can't get over the top of the Blues, and it won't be easy for them because the Blues play a fairly similar sort of game, just up the guts and away we go. I think they're in real strife, the Crusaders. If they do get over the Blues, they've certainly got some hope.
0: Yeah, then it's the Chiefs and Canes in Christchurch, isn't it? But those two sides like chucking it around. I think they're going to enjoy playing under the roof. So, yeah, they're walking a bit of a tightrope here. They've got 27 points. I still see them sneaking in, but, gee, it's going to be a bit of a stressful ride.
1: Yeah, look, it is, absolutely. They're certainly not out of it, but as you say, they've got a really tough finish. Throw a bye in there too, where they're not going to score any points quite clearly. And then to finish with the arguably the two best teams going around at the moment, the Chiefs and the Hurricanes, it's going to be one hell of a thing. They'll be hoping to get Jordan back, I'm sure. Other injuries, I'm not so sure about. I think Tamati Williams is probably gone for certainly the Super Rugby season, that's for certain. Who else? Sebu Reese. Well, I'm not quite sure about what his status is at the moment. But, yeah, they'll be looking to some of those big-time players to perform. And I think the key, really, will be Will Jordan. As soon as he can get back, the better for them.
0: The Lester Fonga Nuku, number 7 over the last couple of weeks, are you hinting that they may be robbing Peter to pay Paul here as far as a lack of impetus in midfield?
1: Yep, I absolutely am. But it's worked to some extent. I thought he was quite dynamic in the first half, faded a wee bit in the second half, didn't really see much of him in the second 40 minutes of the game, and that might be as a result of the fact that he's new to the position. It demands certain other qualities, and that includes being close to the ball the whole damn time. But I think they would be better served in the rundown to the final series to put him back on in the back line where, his instincts are that he plays in the back line. But I'm sure he's enjoyed his time in there. But I think from a team point of view, he'd be far better back in the midfield.
0: The Highlanders needed something positive out of Fiji. It's never easy to do that. We know the Drua's record, and I think they only led for 5 or 6 minutes in this one. Another sort of disappointing display and result for Jamie Joseph's men, and they're even more, they're in big trouble, aren't they? Because they've also got a bye.
1: Yeah, look, they're going to have to win everything from here on in, starting with the Waratahs on Saturday night down in Dunedin, and hope like hell if they can win every other game from here on in, which includes coming up to Wellington to play the Hurricanes, which won't be easy for them, but and throw the bye in too. They're going to need a hell of a lot of luck, Daniel, for sure. I thought they were their own worst enemies. What I saw of the game in Fiji at the weekend, and I think Jamie Joseph said after the game they had a bit of white line fever. There were opportunities there. Blokes going on their own and, messing it up. So it was a disappointing result. Just goes to show how difficult it is to win up there in Fiji. Just ask the Hurricanes and many other teams that have been up there over the last couple of seasons. It's a really, really hard place to win. And the Fijian Drua actually are a real chance, I reckon, to maybe lob into that top six.
0: Yeah, they've got the Waratahs, they've got the bye, then they play the Waratahs at home, and then Force and Reds. They'll be energised by that. Although, I'm guessing none of those sides, Waratahs, Force, Reds, will recreate what the Highlanders did. 28 turnovers lost, Nisbo, according to this website that counts stats. That's a scarcely believable number, isn't it? It's appalling.
1: Yeah, look, it's pretty hard to win a game, isn't it, when you... when you turn the ball over that often. And, you know, they had their chances in the game. There's no question about it. It's disappointing from Jamie's point of view. I mean, he's obviously a very, very good

0: coach, but once the whistle blows, you know, you're leaving it up to the 15 blokes on the park, and you know, that's how frustrating it must be.
1: Yeah, it must be frustrating to be a Waratahs fan. They kind of started the season brightly. You might remember a really good win over the Reds and the Drua, but the wheels are falling off. So too at the Brumbies, which might be even more surprising to us.
0: Well, the Brumbies normally, you know, the flag bearers, aren't they, for Australian rugby? Have been over the years, won a few titles and all the rest of it, but this year they've been horribly inconsistent, and you know, I watched them quite closely at Suncorp the other night, and they just don't have quite the same spark. The Reds are a bit hard to read. They have one good week and then they fall over. But I thought they were good value for their win the other night, the Reds, and look, they might be, the way things are going, they might be the sole Australian team in that top six, the way things are looking.
1: I was asked this question a short time ago, so I ask you, Stephen Perrefetta at 10 and Beauden Barrett off the bench, is that a better winning formula for the Blues? Went all right. It's gone all right at times, isn't it?
0: Yeah. Look, I don't know. I'm sort of disappointed the way the Blues play. You know, they've got some pretty useful backs, but the whole focus seems to be on let's just get it up the guts. I mean, it was successful a couple of years ago and winning the title, but when you come up against teams who are a little more expansive, it's as they found out when they came to Wellington, the Hurricanes put 40 on them that night, and the Blues really had no answer. I find them a very frustrating team to watch, the Blues, and I don't know whether Perrefetta or Barrett, I'm not sure. I mean, probably in the ideal world, you have Barrett on the field for most of the game, if you can. But, you know, Perrefetta is a very good player as well.
1: So it could be quite attritional, Crusaders Blues, if they are to follow their own templates on the last couple of weeks.
0: Yeah, I think so, yeah. Even though the conditions will play no part in the game whatsoever.
1: Indeed. All right, Nisbo, go well, my friend. Are you willing to stick your neck out? And tell, like, the top three are going to play Super Rugby knockout footy. What about the final three playoff spots? Who do you think will get in?
0: Yeah, interesting. Well, I mean, it depends on the draw. I tell you, a team that could sneak in, we haven't mentioned them, the Force.
1: The Force. Yeah.
0: I've been pretty impressed with the Force. Yeah, look, you know, they have to go to the Brumbies this weekend, and on current form, they could win there, and then they finish with three home games: Reds, Drua, Waratahs. Boy, if they could win all four, I reckon they're a show to make that top six, maybe at the expense of the Reds, who knows. But, look, I think the way things are going at the moment, if everything goes according to plan, it'll be a Canes-Chiefs final.
1: Yeah, I'm with you on that. But I'm glad you name-checked the Force, because when I've watched them, I've always thought they're a little bit better than everyone expects, and then I look at the ladder and they're always 10th.
0: Yeah, but they're particularly hard to beat over in the West, aren't they? And the fact they've got three out of four to finish their campaign, I think that's a big plus for them.
1: Yeah. All right, Nismo, thanks for the time, mate. Do appreciate it. Go well, and we'll see you. You know, when the Catholics come over to beat the Street Kids.
0: Good on you, Daniel. Cheers, mate.
1: Thanks, mate. Grant Nisbet joining us out of Sky Sports, long-time voice of rugby. This coming weekend, Braden, Crusaders Blues, Reds Chiefs, Highlanders Waratahs, Moana Pacifica the Canes, Brumbies and the Force. So Crusaders currently in fourth on 27. The Reds on 27. They have a game in hand on the Crusaders. The Brumbies on 25. They've played 11 like the Crusaders. The Highlanders have played 11. The Drua have played 11, both are on 20, and then the Waratahs and Force are on 19 and 18, respectively. Are you willing to stick your neck out? The two teams I think have the tastiest draws are the Force and the Waratahs. Brumbies, Reds, Drua, Waratahs for Force, and the Waratahs have at the Highlanders, at Drua, Brumbies and Force.
2: Yeah, I haven't been too impressed with the Waratahs, though. I know
1: they're going backwards.
2: Yeah, they are going backwards.
1: They're going backwards.
2: They had a good start, but I think the Reds will definitely make it in. I think they've got a decent run home.

0: And just your point before about, you know, 40% of teams that were the underdogs winning. Well, that's why I'd get on the Blues this weekend, $2.10, outsiders, Crusaders paying $1.70. That looks like one that could come in, yeah.
1: That, ladies and gentlemen, is what you call a segue, and a very good one too. After this break, we'll be live TAB Odds Update. It is 29 minutes away from 2.
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4: It's 24 minutes away from 2 o'clock and it is time for a live TAB odds update. 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You can bet live. Right now, for example, you've got NBA going on where the Toronto Raptors and the Cleveland Cavaliers are into the third quarter of their game. Unfortunately for Toronto sports fans, it's not going the way of the Raptors. It is Cleveland with that series locked up at 3 apiece. 78-65, they lead with 2 minutes 50 seconds remaining in the third quarter. The Cavs are paying $1.08 right now, and if you believe in miracles, get on the Raptors, $10. That is the latest from the NBA. Earlier today, the Pistons held off to beat the Magic. It was much tighter than people would have expected as far as the series. With it going to Game 7, Detroit wins 4-3. The Celtics are out. See, the Celtics got eliminated yesterday. Incredible. Anyway, enjoy the NBA playoffs. The opening round certainly has been quite tasty. You can also bet and wager on the NHL. You've got a game going on at the moment. That is the Avalanche 2-0 up over the Wild. 7 minutes 10 seconds remaining in the first period. Earlier today it was the Canadiens of Montreal beating the Tampa Bay Lightning by 2-1 to win their series by 4-3. Alright, let's get to the NRL, where we do know the Warriors are going to bank 2 competition points, not because they're overwhelming favourites, because they get a bye and they get 2 competition points. As far as games this weekend, the Dolphins and the Bulldogs kick things off on Thursday night with the Dolphins $1.55 favourites against the Doggies, who are just battling at the moment, $2.45. The Roosters, very warm favourites to beat the Gold Coast Titans. North Queensland, pretty warmish favourites to beat Parramatta. I'm just looking for some value for the Penrith Panthers, $1.30, against the Raiders. I know the Raiders at home. It's next Sunday night. That's on Sunday night, isn't it? Yeah. That's quite tasty, I would have thought. And then we get into Origin sort of time now, don't we? Super Rugby, the Crusaders up against the Blues.

0: The Highlanders, they have to win. They're expected to win by the TAB, $1.42 to $2.80. Moana, $11 outsiders. They have a sneaky good record against the Canes, just saying. It's not going to happen, though, is it? Not in 2026. And really important last game, the Brumbies need to get back on the horse. $1.45. The sneaky better than you expect. Force $2.70. Plenty of football over the next 24, 48, 72 hours. Every day, let's be fair, it's football. It's everywhere. Tomorrow morning, you've got two more English Premier League games where Chelsea, who really have... they've lost the relegation battle in the Champions League spots, haven't they? They have fallen... They have fallen very fast. They take on Nottingham Forest. The Minces expected to win $1.67. They are paying Nottingham Forest $4.75. But the title race resumes when Manchester City go to the Hill Dickinson and do what to Everton, Braden?
1: Yeah, maybe pull their pants down. I don't know. Maybe just get in there. But just going back to that Chelsea game.
0: I'm so torn on this. No, I love the bottle job Arsenal. Look, but 115 charges. Asterisks.
1: I've even forgotten about it. Like, are they just waiting for people to forget about it and move on? Like, I don't know.
0: No, I just like to remind City fans that that's yet to be resolved.
1: I did just want to mention, if you wanted to have a flutter at an anytime goal scorer in the Nottingham Forest Chelsea game, Chris Wood, a certain Kiwi, he's paying $3.50 to score in that game. Scored in his last appearance.
0: Not sure who even play, mate.
1: Not sure who. Okay.
0: Well, they've got a big European game, haven't they?
1: Yeah. But it's Chelsea. Chelsea haven't won in their last five, so I would go also with Nottingham Forest at $4.75.
0: I'm more intrigued, though, by what the scorelines will be in the Champions League. I did think football discourse peaked when I listened to a couple of podcasts and they were legitimately having debate whether or not Bayern Munich versus Paris Saint-Germain was a good game. If there were too many goals.
1: Too many?
0: Too many goals.
1: Oh, is this off the back of, certain coaches saying they'd rather win, 1-0 than 5-4? But Johan
0: Cruyff...
1: Mate,
0: that was just breathtaking attacking play by breathtaking attacking footballers.
1: One of the greats of the game, Johan Cruyff, has a specific quote saying he would rather win 5-4 than come on. That's entertainment as well at the end of the day, and that's what sport is. So
0: I know a few people have mentioned too many points in the NRL. Pretty darn entertaining, though, isn't it? The speed for which that game's been played with the six again sort of interpretation. But anyway, back to these Champions League games. Bayern Munich PSG. Bayern Munich $1.62 to win at home. PSG paying $3.70. Now with these, you can bet on the game itself or the outcome of the tie. The tie is 5-4 in favour of PSG after that bananas game. Now, you can actually just have a little wager on who you expect to qualify. For the record, I think Bayern will. I think Bayern's going to win it all. That's what I said a number of months ago. I've got to stick to those guns. That will get me $1.91 tomorrow. Not tomorrow, they're playing on Thursday morning, my apologies. $3.70 PSG. And in the other game, Arsenal at home against Atletico. It's 1-1. Arsenal to win the game, $1.62. Atletico, $5 to qualify. Arsenal, $1.30. I ain't touching that. If you like value, Atletico, $3.25. That is quite tasty. And that should just about do. Anything else you want to raise, Braden? Anything we've missed?
1: No, I think we covered most of it.

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0: down neatly to save that one from Atkinson, and that's all that matters.
1: Yeah, and I thought Atkinson was probably the pick of the players on the park during the match itself, so it was a bit strange to see him, first of all, taking a penalty so late, so low down in the order, if you want to use a cricket analogy, and then to have his one saved. But yeah, extraordinary, and he must have been feeling 10 foot tall at the end of that match, I think, because, as you say, he has had a bit of a rough season, and you could just see him, the way he celebrated afterwards, that was quite a show.
0: Aidan, great noise from the crowd at the end. A lot of chat about the crowd. It was, I think Andrew Vorman from Stuff tweeted, it was 2,000 fans less than their last home game of the regular season. How on earth that happens, I do not know. Oh, that's right, the A-League take over for playoffs, don't they? I forget that they don't know what they're doing.
2: They do. They set the prices. They take charge. It's a very odd setup, isn't it? It just feels very odd. And, I mean, I remember bumping into Graham when the Phoenix had their home semi-final a couple of years ago. And, you know, it just... They managed to pack out the stadium that night, obviously. And I feel like the supporters will come back for the semi-final, for the home league.

0: get things with you.
1: Like, in all seriousness, how are you feeling today about your beloved Spurs? Back-to-back wins, you're out of the relegation zone. We couldn't book Miles today. We could, he's unavailable. How are you feeling, Frank?
2: Yeah, I was so hoping he'd be on. No offense, Aidan, but it would have been glorious. Absolutely. I'm still in a bit of shock, actually. I got up early to watch it, and I'm pleased I did that. In the first half, that was the best the Spurs have played all season, by, you know, comfortably. And, you know, given all the well-documented injuries, etc., it was just really good to watch. Of course, Spurs did make it a little bit nervous at the end there by conceding that goal with about a minute to go, and you would expect that. But Daniel, you will not be surprised that I still don't think this is over. Although the signs are good that, you know, we're starting to turn things around. Just quickly on the women's Phoenix match, first of all, they will be practicing penalties this week. And I love that little stand behind the goal.
1: Yeah, it was cool, wasn't it?
2: The Phoenix were taking in the first half. Would have held, what, all of 30 people probably in there, and they're all wearing yellow, and it was just a little slice of Wellington and Brisbane. It was just fantastic.
1: I thought that actually made the whole ground really cool. It was a nice atmosphere, and it would be similar at Porirua Park, sort of bespoke venue. Aidan, 44.95, that is what you and the rest of

0: They've had three consecutive poles to start their career. Absolutely unbelievable what he's doing. And it's Russell that must be feeling the pressure now, because they've got the same car, and at the start of the season, everyone kind of felt that Mercedes had the edge, but everyone just assumed it would be Russell that would kind of build a championship lead, and it hasn't happened.
1: Yeah, just couldn't find his grip. He needed to get any sort of rhythm in Miami now, and Russell. All right, elsewhere, let's get to Super Rugby. What's more enjoyable than beating the Crusaders, Graham? I know, beating the Crusaders with maybe two forward passes leading to tries.
2: It was interesting, wasn't it? Yeah, there was some strange reffing. I think, in fairness, though, it didn't help either side, really, because you'd have to say that the last Crusaders try had a bit of an asterisk next to it as well, so I don't think he got to the line. So, yeah, that just makes it interesting. The old sending it upstairs, it was Rugby Union's version of DRS's, you know, cricket's DRS's umpire's call, you know, the on-field decision six is not enough to overturn it. But I think the Hurricanes are a little bit lucky there. But Daniel, over the years, Hurricanes haven't had a lot of luck when playing the Crusaders. So sometimes you just like to balance that up, really, and make it even more enjoyable. And the Crusaders now, they're not guaranteed playoff spot.
1: Yeah,
2: you know, they've got three tough games to come to bye.

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0: naive individual. Keep your thoughts coming in on 8833. Ken writes, Dan, do you think you're going to see both Barrett and Perifetta starting 10-15, maybe Zane Sullivan in the midfield with AJ Lamb and Dalton will return also? I wouldn't be, you know what, I didn't answer Braden's question that way. That's yes, I think there's a lot of sense to that, both of them being on the field at the start.
1: So Vern Cotter did say post that he does want all three of those players to start. Barrett, Perifetta and Sullivan. So
0: where does Sullivan go then? Because the other two can only go 10 or 15, right?
1: Mm.
0: Midfield, wing.
1: Wing.
0: Good footy player, isn't he?
1: Yeah.
0: We're talking about underdogs. A lot of underdog wins in Super Rugby, despite a bit of a narrative saying it's predictable. It's about 40% that Taylor told us on the Saturday session. 40% of underdogs have won games in Super Rugby this year, and someone's really done some day drinking and running with this. I'll be very surprised if the Reds get up, Texter. Are the Reds looking great for this weekend? Okay. And last but certainly not least, the idea. This is the six again rule change in the NRL, which has really sped up the game, isn't it? Someone writes, the idea was to stop teams giving away penalties to slow the game down. Just stop committing fouls, etc. I'm sure there'll be lots more chat in the days, weeks, months to come as far as these rules in the NRL, but it's leading to some very, very, very high scoring and fast-paced games. Braden's got his hand up like a good
1: just want to close out the show by saying, may the 4th be with everyone today.
0: Oh, very nice.
1: Yeah.
0: And someone's also texting, the snooker guy also shouted out, don't forget the Epstein files. Okay. I missed that bit. Epstein and the TV. Wow, that's...
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0: at the bottom of the ladder too.
1: Well, they call it escorting rabbits. It's the whole new jargon that
2: I understand the word escort. It's been a long time since I've had an escort, but I understand what you mean.
1: Just rewind it.
3: Five on Monday, Samuel. You've grown since you were born. You were born as 4 kilos.
4: How's it looking, Bernie?
3: 21 September 1990. You've put on 121 kilos since then.
4: Oh, you've done your research.
3: You know what? I was there when he was born. Don't laugh at that for research. That is research. It's in the maternity ward, as a matter of fact. Midwife Rabbits.
5: Yeah, Auckland FC through to the semi-finals of the A-League for the second straight year. We will touch on that today. Millsy and Guy on Sport Nation through until 6 o'clock afternoon to you for your Monday. As I say, we will talk about the football. That is going to be with Tom Doyle, former Phoenix and All Whites defender, now part of the Sky Sport team. He's going to join us after 5.30 and discuss Auckland FC's march towards the semi-finals of the A-League and hopefully one step further into the A-League grand final as well. Before then, though, Aaron Cruden is with us after 4 o'clock. We chat a little bit of rugby. Big game on Friday night it was. And we saw a good performance again from Ruben Love. Obviously, Aaron Cruden spent plenty of time in a 10 jersey for a few teams, particularly the All Blacks and the Chiefs. So what does he make of the 10 battle at the moment? What did he make of that game? And just kicking in general in rugby, we want to chat a little bit to him about that as well. So Aaron Cruden with us after 4 o'clock. Jimmy Smith as well after 5. He will wrap the weekend of rugby league. Great game last night. The Panthers beating the Manly Seagulls 18 points to 16. The Warriors getting another win and a few issues surrounding rugby league again around the 6 again and all that sort of stuff. So Jimmy Smith with us after 5 o'clock. We'll find out who's in the Cattery. Your nominations more than welcome for both the Cattery and the Penthouse as well. We'll chat some odds with Paul Mawate and a few other things along the way between now and 6 o'clock. 3.5 minutes after 3, Millsy and Guy on Sport Nation thanks to Farmlands and Kogan Mobile. 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
6: Yeah, some headlines for you, Little Master. Liam Lawson has avoided further punishment for the crash that ended his Miami Grand Prix. The Kiwi collided with Alpine's Pierre Gasly on lap 8 of Monday's race, ending both drivers' days in the process after a lengthy meeting with race stewards and accepting responsibility. It was found that the crash was caused by a failure of Lawson's gearbox that left him unable to avoid the contact. At turn 17, the Kiwi had faced a potential grid drop for this month's Canadian Grand Prix, but instead has been cleared of any wrongdoing. Manchester United are headed back to the Champions League. Yes, a 3-2 win against rivals Liverpool, confirming their return to European club soccer's top competition after a 2-year absence. Kobbie Mainoo settled a thrilling Premier League clash at Old Trafford on Monday morning New Zealand time with his first time strike from the edge of the area after defending champions Liverpool had fought back from 2 goals down. And Ryan Fox has saved his best for the final round of the Cadillac Championship to earn another top 30 finish on the PGA Tour this season. Fox carded a 4-under-68 at the Trump National Doral with 5 birdies across the day, his only blemish coming at the last hole, the par 3 ninth. The final round was moved forward with groups of 3, including rounds starting on the 10th hole with thunderstorms incoming. So Foxy, just more points towards a President's Cup hopeful automatic pick.
5: Yeah, there weren't big crowds at that tournament. I think they'd be probably pretty disappointed with that, the PGA
6: Very
5: Tour.
6: Very disappointed. And that is your headlines, thanks to the great team at Night and Day. They've got it when you want it at your Night and Day store, Little Master.
5: Thank you very much, Lashes. Savannah's here as well. And Millsy. Millsy is back for a Monday. How are you, mate?
7: Yeah, no, I'm very well. Thanks, Little Master. Mondays are good, aren't they?
0: You know, just get in here. Stuck there's a lot going on. Looking forward to having a good show. Savannah, nice to have you alongside us today, as well as you, old mate Lashes. Got to spend some time with Lashes on the weekend. I've had a lot of lashes lately. So, yep, that took a whole day.
5: Is that positive for your life?
0: Recover yesterday, but that's okay. Yeah, well, it was all good stuff. Yeah, we watched some community club footy, actually, together.
5: Very good.
0: There's good Cottage Rifles and G-Tech just down the road, so that was bloody good stuff. But how disappointing for Mark Allen in the snooker. Did you see that?
5: Did I what?
0: Oh, my God, Lasher, did you see that? Probably not.
6: Oh, I did, actually, and that just shows you how just a lack of skill.
0: Well, the thing is there, Lash, that tournament is a mental marathon. That's what it is. And he missed a shot that he would get...
5: Oh, how many times?
0: If he had that shot a million times, like, he missed it once.
5: Yeah.
0: And he did it under the most pressure cooker environment. So I just wanted to talk about that because we've had a little bit of snooker chat over the last few weeks. I can't work out, is Seibold a rubbish coach or Foran the next genius?
5: It's a great question, Millsy. I want to ask Jimmy Smith exactly that. It's a conundrum.
0: No, Panthers are a good team. Very good team. Yeah. And for where Manly were to win, was it four on the bounce and then to push the Penny Panthers like they did last night, it's good stuff for Foran. So I just can't, I need to understand that more. So good to be talking to Jimmy Smith a little bit later on. Now, a wee observation for me, I don't know if I've watched a lot of schoolboy sport and schoolboy rugby because I've had kids and you guys haven't, and it will come in time, I'm sure. But when you watch kids rugby, it's really noticeable when you watch a team play and then you've got a team that plays and you just know they are really well drilled. Like, they're drilled. Lash, you've seen that in club rugby before. You see a team, they're just working the pod system, they're just drilled. And you look across to the coaches, you can see the coaches have done their work throughout the week. It's really noticeable, and you see some teams which are just rubbish rugby teams, but a really drilled outfit. What I see from the Warriors at the minute is that they're drilled. Gone are the days where it was almost be Harlem Globetrotter stuff at the Warriors. They toss the ball around. It was their culture to flick the ball, play running rugby league, to give it a crack from no matter where you are in the park, and it was entertaining stuff, but not consistent and not that rewarding. But what you see now from the Warriors is a drilled unit. They play like a structure. They stick to a structure. Gone is the extravagant, flamboyant kind of style of passing and play that used to be there. It's taken a long time to get to this position, but what you're seeing from the Warriors, in my opinion, is just a drilled unit. And I'll put that down to the coaching staff. That's just an observation. Watching the Warriors now is not like watching them 4 or 5 years ago or the history of the Warriors in the National Rugby League. I want to talk kicking game. And going to hit Aaron Credin right between the eyeballs about this. So think of the Andrew Mertens era and before that, Foxy and all the lads and the great forceback days around the communities, now that people sit on their devices in their lounges and in their bedrooms now instead of getting out playing forceback. You never drive around the neighbourhood and see forceback going on. When I grew up, you saw forceback going on left, right and centre, but

0: That's just an observation. So the spiral was the big kick, and it changed the back end of Andrew Merton's era, bit of Dan Carter to the drop punt. The reason being, drop punt is more, has greater accuracy. It's a takeoff from Aussie rules. They drop punt. They've drop punt all of the time because they need to hit men out in the open. So the drop punt is used all the time. Very rare, maybe once on the weekend, you'll see a spiral kick in Aussie rules. So rugby implemented that. It's all good stuff. But I just kind of feel with the 50-22 now to get the line out, and it's not that far.
1: Nah, 50-22 is...
0: In rugby league, is 40-20, isn't it?
1: Yep.
0: And where's the spiral gone? Why are teams not trying the spiral? Spiral is you get more distance without question. You get more distance
1: correct
0: on the fly.
1: Yep.
0: That's why you used to do it and they changed, but the accuracy goes down a touch.
1: Correct.
0: Yes, I understand the back three play and defensive systems is much more prevalent than it used to be, but I'm staggered that it hasn't been tried. The spiral kick to hit between the 22 and the corner flag to try and get the line up. Because these days in footy, if you get a line out in that area,
1: it's game on.
0: Oh, yeah. Get the, you know, jump in the line out, get the hooker in, try. Whereas it's just not being tried at all. And is it a skill thing that players are not being coached on how to spiral from a young age that they just don't know how to do it? Because this generation now are taught from a very young age to punt kick. It's just an observation, and it's fascinating for me. Especially I watched some club footy on the weekend, and Lash was there. The kicking wasn't very good, Lash, was it? It was actually really poor. But it was all punt kicking, and I just... The amount of gaps at the back, especially in club footy, like the spiral kick, oh my God, you just need to lace a spiral down there.
2: It's just too tough to execute, Millsy.
0: It's not as accurate,
2: back in
0: the day.
2: Yeah, but back in the day they had a lot more time.
0: They trained it more.
2: As well.
0: They trained it more.
2: A lot of kicking off nine these days compared to back in the day too. You know, you used to be able to pass back into your 22 and just hoof the spiral point. Out on the full.
0: Mm.
2: Can't do that anymore.
0: No, you can't do that anymore, but you can get a line out from a 50-22.
2: Yeah, but the backfield coverage is just that good. Now, spirals, like, you would have to hit a nigh-on-inch perfect spiral to get a 50-22 with a spiral, whereas if a punt, there's far more margin for you. You don't need to hit it as good.
0: The punt doesn't go as far.
1: But to your point, you said before the distance from the 50 to the 22 isn't that much, so you don't need a spiral. You just drop your little drop punt, which is more accurate, into the corner trying to get the 50. You don't need the distance that the spiral is the best thing for.
2: I actually think you're... got it a little bit wrong where the spiral should be utilised, Kyle. I think the spiral bomb is more effective than trying to spiral for the 50-22.
0: Well, that's coming to the league big time.
1: I was about to say that. Is that a lot of
0: recent years?
1: Yeah.
0: I'll tell you now, if you spiral a ball at that 45-degree angle and you hit it to that corner, because with the spiral, you get the bounce. It almost gathers pace.
1: But what are you going to say if old mate goes for the spiral instead of the end-on-end kick and skews it straight off the side of the boot? Because that is very... The spiral, is you are susceptible to that happening.
0: I watched club footy on the weekend, and say I saw 15 punt kicks, I reckon two were executed fine.
2: Yeah.
0: That's club footy.
2: Yeah, and also that had a lot to do with their ball drop too, not actually the type of kick they were trying to kick the ball. I mean, you're talking to a guy that didn't have a bad foot, right? But when it comes to the spiral, Millsy... the way it takes off the boot too, far easier to charge down, in my opinion, if you're trying to go for distance on a spiral with the kick pressure that's coming these days. And I don't necessarily think you always get the bounce that you're looking for.
0: I think you do, Lash.
2: Nah, I think, particularly on Dewey Deck,
0: if you're
2: quite often skids and pops up.
0: Even more.
2: Nah.
0: Lash.
2: I mean,
0: if you get a spiral and you execute it like Foxy and Mertz used to, the distance and it gathers pace off the surface.
2: I reckon with these new balls, these modern day balls that are a bit lighter, spirals can sometimes just get a wee bit floaty.
0: Yeah.
2: And don't pierce as much.
1: Bowden Barrett's a spiraler.
2: Yeah.
1: Not all the time, but he's pretty capable of one.
0: You talk about beat the man,

0: I don't know if there's a physics kicking coach data spreadsheet guy out there, but I can tell you now, a spiral will travel through the air quicker than a drop punt. So you're talking about the covering defense of the back three. You're more chance of beating the man with a spiral kick and the bounce than a punt kick, which you know the light. Yeah, it just...
1: I just got a message from an avid listener of the show saying, is Millsy well?
0: Who's that?
1: Is Millsy well? Tell him I've seen one from 10 spirals come off this season. The other 9 were clean shanks out on the full.
2: Yeah.
0: That's because they're not training it.
1: Yeah, but because...
0: They're not training it. Is that one of the boys?
1: No, it's no names we need to be mentioned.
0: But then they don't train it. That's my point I'm trying to make.
1: Yeah. I was down the park for kicks the other day with one of the better kickers in this country. And
0: I wasn't invited.
1: No, you weren't invited.
0: And it disappoints me.
1: Yeah. And we were talking about the spiral and... he just reiterated what I've been saying here, far too tough to execute consistently with all the conditions and under duress. You imagine if
0: you try and tell Andrew Mertens or Foxy, when they're under pressure, what they want to resort to.
1: Okay, and you throw Andrew Mertens and Grant Foxy out to the modern
0: game.
1: It's just different kettle of fish, different strokes.
0: Are you trying to tell me that Mertz wouldn't handle today's game?
1: Correct. Well, that's
0: you're off the rocker, mate. you're completely off the rocker.
1: Well, okay, that's fine. But point being is, Millsy, like, there's a clear belief amongst modern-day players that it's actually just a wasted skill, essentially, because it's, the
0: reason
1: opportunity
0: I bring this
1: to utilise
0: up,
1: it's not there.
0: The reason I bring this up is more around the opportunity now with the 50-22. The 50-22.
1: Can you picture in your head, you get ball from a left-hand ruck in your own half, and you have to try peel that right? When you've got a winger and a fullback, like, you just can't do it, Kyle. Like, you are far better off if the space is there, because if someone's covering it, someone's covering it, doesn't matter what kick you got. But if the space is there, you would hit a 50-22, maybe these modern day players 60% of the time with a punt, maybe 10% of the time with a spiral, I'd say, if there was no backfield coverage.
2: Yeah, I agree.
0: I'll tell you what, Lash, I'd rather see a spiral than these silly box kicks I see all the time.
2: That's another argument.
0: So let's put up a box kick, okay? Let's put up a box kick time and time again, 50-50 ball. Give it to Mertz, pin it to the corner flag, get the call the line out, call number 2, quick ball, come around, drive it, score.
1: Okay.
2: We've got to get to a break, but there are a lot of texts about this, and look, it's split, I'll say that. Someone says, can we get someone on that actually knows what they're talking about? Millsy has no idea. But then someone says, I reckon Millsy is 100% right, 1970s fullback he must be. It's good stuff. 17 and a half after 3, we will take a quick break. If you have any thoughts around whether you want the spiral back in rugby or not, 8833, we're doing Agenda on the other side. There are plenty of texts there, would you know it? We'll get to some of them shortly as well. Millsy and Guy on Sport Nation through until 6.
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0: the agenda. Keep this rolling in a few minutes' time.
1: The agenda. Agenda one.
0: Could you kick a spiral kick? Agenda one.
2: We need to get Millsy down the park, to be quite honest. We really do. Right, boys, agenda one. There's no question like a tough question. Do the Highlanders need to have a tough conversation around Jamie Joseph's role as head coach going forward?
0: I think you're being a little bit rough on them, and I know pretty hot on this.
2: No, I'm just raising the question. Sake of discussion.
0: Look, they are, on the whole, a lot more inexperienced than other teams in Super Rugby, and if you go back to the start of the season, and you've got to remember in the weekend, they didn't have Caleb Tangitoa either. They also, for pretty much the entirety of the season, I think, and it has been the entirety of this season, no Fabian Holland, mm-hmm. no, as you like to call him, the second coming of Jesus in Dylan Pledger. Now, for any team, if you lose those two players for the entire season, the calibre of those two, you're instantly up against it. And then in the weekend, you lose Caleb Tangitoa, who, as we spoke about with Jeff last week, and he rightfully reminded us, that guy is probably starting for the All Blacks on one of the wings.
2: Mm.
0: You still got Ethan de Groot there, obviously, very good player, but they don't have the depth of a lot of teams. So as soon as you lose two of your best players,

0: he's coached, what, Japan, Highlanders, Wellington. Wellington's at the start, wasn't it?
1: Yeah.
0: Like, he's never really had the best team in the comp.
1: No.
0: And it's all well and good to say, oh, it's not going well, we need to replace. Who would you replace with?
1: Yeah.
0: Who is there someone, like, this is a guy that's got to the last two, maybe three interviews when it comes to the All Black job. Obviously one now, Razor. Was it before that as well? I can't.
2: Definitely the last two
0: Fozzie,
2: occasions.
0: Within the Fozzie time, was he in and around that? I can't recall. But
2: I feel like he was.
0: Yeah, so there's a lot of good judges out there that saying, like, he's a bee's, you know what, away from coaching the All Blacks. So, yeah, I think that's a touch harsh. But I would like to see him with some of those colts you just raised before, Little Master, you know, off the injured bench and on the park.
2: Yeah, ask me this question again next year if they don't do well in those
1: Holland
2: boys
1: and
2: play.
1: Frizzell and...
2: Yeah, exactly.
1: Yeah, Pledger.
2: I think you'll see a different team. Are you...
1: No, I just think this is a side that's just making really, really basic errors at the moment.
2: Yeah, that's fair.
1: And shooting themselves in the foot. Sometimes they look lost, and I think the sign of a really good coaching staff is they just get mediocre individuals to play a little bit above themselves, and I just don't think the Highlanders are doing that at the moment. I think

0: three fights longer than that, but I think it's...
1: Oh, it's relatively generous, to be honest.
2: Oh, I'm definitely in the minority. Like, yeah. I've figured that out in the last few hours.
1: Right.
2: and in fairness, we had Melody Robinson on... Must have been late last year, I think, when it was announced that they had the rights.
3: Yeah.
2: And we asked her, you know, what price are you probably going to put it around, or what's your kind of window? And

0: side of things with him and Cam Roygaard, how much of a factor could that play in terms of All Black selection? Do you see, you know, like Cam Roygaard playing very well alongside Ruben Love, him playing very well alongside Cam Roygaard? Do you think the combination side of things is something that Dave Rennie would look at, or is he just looking at who's my best nine, who's my best ten?
1: I certainly think it comes into the equation without a doubt, and knowing Ren's well, you know, yeah, he's certainly going to factor that into his decision. But I mean, the funny thing is, we all know Super Rugby, you know, while it's great and it's a stepping stone for a lot, like the international game is just so much different. So it sort of depends a little bit on structures, on team profile and personnel.
0: Yep.
1: So yeah, I think in a way combinations are important, but at the same time, there's a lot of other factors that, you know, the coaching group and the likes of Renz and his men will have to factor in. But as I said, in regards to what I'm seeing from Cam and Ruben, like, it's been outstanding. And also then you've got to, you can't forget the Geordie Barrett and Billy Proctor factor as well. You know, that cohesion, like their back line at the moment is just absolutely firing on all cylinders, and they're getting some absolutely fantastic work through their forward pack as well, which is allowing them to the freedom and the choice to probably express themselves out wide.
2: Kranz, I've got some questions about playing first five, and you're more equipped to answer this than I, okay?
1: I don't know.
0: I do.
2: Is it easier to spiral the ball or punt the ball?
1: I'd say probably, like nowadays, drop punt, without a doubt. But that's only because the spiral is a bit of a lost art, you know? Like, it's something we all used to do growing up as kids. But then, for whatever reason, trends or whether it's... I will tell you this, actually, Millsy. The drop punt, generally, there is more accuracy to it. If you hit it clean, there's more accuracy. There's slightly less distance as well, whereas there's probably just more room for error when you're looking for a spiral. So, yeah, probably I'd say that's what it is, factoring in the risk versus reward. And I tell you what though, when you do see someone just let rip with a perfect spiral, it's a sight to see.
2: Yeah, it's glorious stuff, because I've been thinking about this and pondering over the last few weeks with the new rules in place with the 50-22. I would have thought we would have seen an increased amount of first fives taken on the spiral kick.
1: Yeah, it's a good point you raised, because also too, when you actually watch the spiral, it cuts through the air a lot quicker. Mm. So in regards to trying to get the ball into that space and limiting the time the defensive winger or fullback has to cover that, you're not wrong. But I suppose, yeah, it's an interesting one. But like anything, like players just revert back to type, right? And what yep. they're comfortable with, and depending on the pressure moment and this and that. And that's probably why, in a way, you see when teams are up by 30 or 40 points, sorry, like boys are probably more inclined to express the fact that they want to chuck up a spiral bomb or sort of yep. put the ball on the foot and try and peel off a 70-metre spiral. So, it's a good point, but I suppose in the back of their minds as well, they're probably not wanting to get called out by the coaches in the review on a Monday morning for trying to spiral it and then they're shanking it into touch or it goes behind them, you know.
0: Gold. Aaron Cruden with us, of course, former All Blacks, former Chiefs first five as well. Just while we're on the topic of kicking, what do you make of the utilisation, I suppose, of the box kick at the moment? Are teams using it correctly? Are we seeing too much of it? What's your assessment of the box kick, particularly in Super Rugby right now?
1: Yeah, it's an interesting one. I think teams, again, just when I watch and I sort of analyse and assess, I think teams that have the profile to go and attack the ball are probably doing it quite well. And again, the Hurricanes are an easy example for me. They've just got good balance and good height. They also have Cam Roygaard, who, you know, he just generally puts his kicks right on the money. and they've got the likes of

0: Geordie Barrett that has a bit of a roving commission. You know, he's given a bit of a license to get around and attack the ball. So I think it all falls back to the profile of your group. Also, the execution and the accuracy of your kickers is really important, because I think there's no point in me, in teams just kicking the ball away thinking they're relieving pressure, and then either the kick goes too far or goes too short, and then the opposition pick it up and then they're straight back onto the attack. Like, to me, that's defeating the purpose of it. So, yeah, it needs to be a tool that you're using to put yourselves in the right position. And when teams are getting it right, it looks good. And then when other teams are probably not executing that well, I think you can hear the annoyance of the crowd at times just saying, put the kick away, would probably be the way that I sum it up.
1: Yeah, absolutely. Just while we've got you, mate, obviously last year, ABs-wise, was tough, to say the least, as an All Blacks fan. We haven't seen the All Blacks yet this year, but are you seeing enough in Super Rugby from key players, from emerging players as well, that you've got a bit of a more positive feeling, perhaps, not just...

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1: Friday night.

0: Well, for some of us, it's 3 to 6, actually, Lashes. We eat all 6, obviously. Millsy and Guy on Sport Nation. Good to hear a little bit of that blasting through.
1: Oh, you got to love Dolly Parton.
0: Too, right? You do. 24 and a half after 4. She won't be going anywhere near the Kattery. Shall we find out who is, though?
1: Rightio, yep, we can find out the Kattery for a big weekend of sport.
0: That's what I was waiting for.
1: Chloe Swarbrick, still in there, obviously, a resident Katterian.
0: Doesn't leave, she's the captain, coach, yep. Owner.
1: Prince Andrew, or Andrew Mountbatten Windsor.
0: Doesn't leave either.
1: Well, no, he's a cat of the highest order. Remember that time he said he couldn't sweat anymore? Because he'd been fired at in the Falkland Islands? So lost the ability to sweat. I mean, what a complete moron. Double standards. They stay in the Kattery.
0: Do they?
1: I experienced a fair bit of that over the weekend. So they can. Concession prices at Live Sport. I think they came out, actually. Tiger Woods still in there until such time that he checks out of rehab. The Dragons, well, they got 2 points against that formidable opponent that is the Bye.
0: Oh, they got to come out.
1: I think 2 points is 2 competition points.
0: Too right it is. Did you see, actually, on that topic, someone's made an Instagram account called The Bye and claiming that they actually got the win. It's very good.
1: Sorry, The Bye got the win.
0: Yeah.
1: The Bye could beat the Melbourne Storm. They're in the Kattery. They stay in there. Ben O'Keefe is in there at the moment. Was he a man in the middle of the weekend? Do I remember him refereeing a game? I actually can't remember. Cell phone coverage, that can come out.
0: Really?
1: Yep.
0: Hasn't improved, has it?
1: They've chucked a tower on the M1 south to Hamilton, where there used to be Dicey service.
0: What, going through over the hill there, past Huntley?
1: Yeah.
0: Yeah, okay, that's crucial.
1: Yeah.
0: Yeah, very good.
1: The Blues defence is in there at the moment. That can probably stay in.
2: I think it has to.
1: Yeah, until such time that they go down south to Christchurch this weekend and prove otherwise. Christopher Luxon is in there. He can come out.
2: You can come out.
1: Yep. The Pint is in there.
0: Well, that's straight out.
1: Yeah, it was always just going to have 1 week just to create discussion.
2: And it did.
1: Yeah, it did. And you put in there, Millsy, what did you put in there again?
0: Mondayised Anzac Day.
1: Yeah, Anzac Day. That can come out.
2: Has it changed?
1: No, but you won't change it.
2: Okay.
1: Because you don't have that power, regardless of whether or not you believe it.
2: Okay.
1: That you do. Okay, it's out. Rightio.
0: Couple of nominations from the texters. We'll start with them first.
1: Is there?
0: The Dally M judges. They didn't give Jackson Ford any points for his performance in the weekend. That from Carl. Yeah, that staggers me, Carl, to be honest. And Eels coach Jason Riles to the Kattery for being such a crybaby at the press conference is another one. So a couple from the listeners.
1: I thought they were fair gripes from...
0: you did.
1: Jason Riles, to be fair.
0: Okay. Who's up first?
1: Savannah, what do you got for us? Who are you putting in the Kattery this week?
3: Well, speaking of the bye, I've actually got to put in the Kattery whoever decided that the Warriors should have a bye, because, you know, there is 17 teams in the game, uneven numbers. Yes, someone has to have a weekend off, but they're not thinking of the fans. You know, what am I going to do this week? Every week I wake up on Monday morning, I'm like, right, who are the Warriors playing? Where are they playing? Who's in that team? And I look forward to it all week. I don't know what I'm going to do with myself.
2: Oh, just the bye. So the Warriors having the bye.
3: Yeah.
0: Just paint a picture here. Savannah is wearing her old school Warriors jersey as well while she's saying that. So there's a lot of passion behind it.
2: Yeah. Does the bye go next week? Next year, sorry, if the Bears come in?
1: Well,
2: 18 teams.
1: They might put 2 teams on the bye.
0: Yeah,
1: I
0: think they would have to, wouldn't they? Okay. For a long competition like that, you need a week off.
2: Refresh them up in the paddock.
0: You do, don't you?
3: But there's those weeks where they have like 3 or 4 games each weekend, and like 5 teams have a bye. So I don't know what
1: during Origin and
0: Origin.
1: Yeah.
2: Yeah. Now the Warriors need it. They got the bye this week. They need to head down to the Waikato, get on that green sugar down there. I reckon freshen up.
1: Yeah, okay. So the bye goes in for Warriors fans because they don't know what to do with themselves.
3: Yep.
1: Such is the quality of that individual. Millsy, what are you putting in the Kattery this week?
2: Well, this kind of popped up and I was sort of scrolling around on the weekend up to no good. And I think he is going to sit quite comfortably in the Kattery. And that's Justin Trudeau, the former Prime Minister of Canada.
1: Okay.
0: What's Justin done?
2: Well, he's a lefty. So

0: when he was a lefty, he campaigned against single-use plastics, like concert goers, festival goers, not to use the plastic cup.
1: Yeah.
0: Campaigned against people flying around in their jets and on their launches. Very strong and very heavy on it, very Chloe-like. Well, I don't know if you are aware of this, but he is now dating Katy Perry. So what's he up to?
2: Travelling.
0: Flying around on jets, holidaying on the big launches, going to festivals and concerts, and drinking and being like videoed and pictures being taken of him drinking out of what?
2: Single-use plastic cups.
0: So double standards when it comes to Justin Trudeau.
2: He can meet double standards in the category.
0: And it's just, can you send this to him that he's an out-and-out mug? Because, like, it just makes you think about these politicians. Do they actually really, like, care about the statements they make when they have policy? It's just a power game. They get into their position just to have power and influence. Like, the guy's an out-and-out mug. 54 years of age, dating Katy Perry, going to kids at home, going to concerts and festivals, drinking out of the single-use plastic, travelling around on her PJ, and holidaying on her massive launch. And after he campaigned for 20 years for people not to do those things. Absolute jet-setter mug.
1: What's wrong with a bit of Katy Perry?
0: Okay. I don't mind Katy.
2: I think he's actually done pretty well.
1: I think one could argue he's doing very, very good things.
0: Yeah, you know where I'm coming from. It's just shut up, mate. Just go nestle up to Chloe in that category and just shut up.
1: Rightio. Very good. Little master, me or you?
2: Oh, look, I'll go. On Friday, I sat down to watch a bit of footy, and I watched the Crusaders and the Canes, enjoyed the game, even though the Crusaders lost. That's fine. It was a good game of footy, I thought.
0: To be expected, though.
2: Correct. I didn't have a lot of hope. And then I decided I will watch the Waratahs play the Force. And I wish I could get that 2 hours of my life back. The Waratahs might be the most underwhelming team in the last 10 years, maybe even the history of the competition, considering what everyone was saying about them at the start of the season. They were so dire. It was a horrific watch.
1: Mm-hmm.
2: The Force were okay. They were slightly better than the Waratahs, and that's why the Waratahs are going in ahead of the Force, and also because of just how highly touted they were at the start of the season.
1: Mm.
2: They are a poor, poor rugby side, and they can go in the category and stay there for a little bit until they get better.
1: Yeah, okay. Well, I was sad for a while. Dan McKellar, he's a fraudulent coach, has been for a while, and I think for the sake of Aussie rugby, they need the Waratahs to be strong, and changes need to be made in that organisation because they've got a good enough roster there to be playing finals football, and they're just a pathetic excuse for the football side at the moment.
3: They were mud. Absolute mud.
1: So they can go on the cattery. I tell you what else was just extraordinary over the weekend, Kyle. It really, really was. And you and I copped our fair bit of heat about 2 weeks ago when we questioned on-field 50th presentations that the Blues did, right? And we weren't questioning the achievement of the player, but good on them, tip our hat to them, great effort, etc.
0: For sure.
1: Where we were coming from was the fact that you do X, Y, and Z for a 50th, it takes away from the 100th, the 150th, all that sort of thing. What we saw down there, and this is not a shot at Ruben Love, because good on him for playing 50 games for his childhood team, but the absolute hyperbolic nature of the celebrations around a 50th match from Ruben Love, from the Hurricanes, and the individual surrounding it was just absolutely extraordinary. It really, really was.
2: You know you don't have to watch it, eh?
1: Oh, no, but hey, I'm enjoying my New Zealand Derby football. Right, okay, so I just want to roll through. Like, he runs out first, good on him. If that's what he wants to do for his 50th, he runs out first. Okay. On-field presentation for a jersey post-game, okay, rightio.
0: That's a bit niggly for me. That's my Beauden Barrett one, like, that really.
1: His friends and family, T-shirts made up, they did a haka to him on the field post-game. Fair enough, whatever, that's all good. Hurricanes in the sheds do a haka to him post-game. His family then go again and do a haka to him post-game. I had messages from players all over the country saying this has actually just got to stop because it takes away from real long service to the game, a great duty given by guys that play their 100th, 150th, etc., when 50th celebrations are just way, way, way too excessive. 11 Instagram posts from the Hurricanes, towards Ruben Love's 50th game. And again, not a shot at him, but I'm just saying 50th, tip your hat. It's a great achievement. But I just feel like it takes away from those big, big milestones that are worth celebrating. Because what are they going to do now for Ruben Love's 100th game? Are they going to put him in the Pope Mobile down Marine Parade? Public holiday? public holiday? Are the Air Force boys going to get out of the simulator and fly over the cake tin?
2: Well, you make a good point, Lash.
4: You make a good point. You make a good point, Lash. Like,
2: what plane are they going to fly, though? I don't know how many we got.
1: Yeah.
0: Have we actually subconsciously kind of started something in the sense that now each franchise is going to try and outdo each other for a 50th, so potentially we could get to some of those things?
1: Well, I don't think so, because a lot of these... I'm hearing that the Hurricanes might be the only team, I

0: pay tribute to the contribution so far, but let's not make it so excessive so much that it takes away from guys that, you know, play triple figure games for their franchise and give real long service to this country. That's all I'm saying.
1: Fair enough.
0: And I might get hauled over the coals again as well, but that's all good.
2: Yeah, I copped a few jabs across the jaw a few weeks ago there, Lash.
1: Yeah. Yeah. Certainly did.
0: We did, didn't we? But anyway, that's all good stuff.
3: So 50th celebrations, the Waratahs, the Warriors getting the bye, and Justin Trudeau. Another good mix inside the cattery.
0: Certainly is.
3: Hope Chloe's looking after them all in there. 24 away from 5, we'll take a quick break. Celebrate some people, and maybe some things that aren't people, on the other side of this with the Penthouse.
4: Mornings with Ian Smith.
5: Yeah, he's very much in the picture, Noah Hotham. He's got that strength, that ability to run with the ball that I think they really like, particularly a player coming off the bench. But on this occasion, again, Roygaard just showed his class. I doubt there's a smarter player in New Zealand at the moment. You know, you think about it. Who else can see a sliver of an opportunity and then make the most of it the way he can? Potentially an All Black
4: captain. Mornings with Ian Smith. Catch Smithy from 9 Monday through Wednesday on Sport Nation.
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0: It's Millsy and Guy on Sport Nation.
1: Twenty away from five, Millsy and Guy on Sport Nation. We have found out who's in the cattery. Now it's time to celebrate a few things with the penthouse. Who's coming out of the penthouse after a good week's stay?
2: Who's coming out? Little Master. Let me just... Sorry, I wasn't in preparation. Too worried about Katy Perry and singing and dancing along to that.
1: You and Justin.
2: Yeah. Justin, big fan. Jackson Ford. He had a week in the penthouse and obviously did him well too.
1: Oh, I mean, every opportunity stays in there for another week.
2: Suburban Grounds, I put in. Tigers, the eighth wonder of the world, Leichhardt Oval, Four Pines Park out there at Brookie, etc. I think they do wonders for the game. And then Millsy just put crowds in stadiums. They obviously Super Round and then Anzac Round as well over, of course, in Allianz and Amy Park, etc.
3: Caketon looked good last week.
2: Yep, Caketon for good the all. Warriors. So what was in there.
1: Alrighty, who's in this week? Same order?
2: Yeah, rightio. Savannah, what do you got for us?
4: I'm putting Kimi Antonelli in this week.
1: Nah, deserves it.
4: I don't think he's been in before, has he?
2: I don't think so,
1: but he's a freak.
4: So yeah, won the third GP this morning, China, Japan, and now in Miami.
1: Yeah.
4: So it's a very good effort from him. And F1's been quite controversial this year, as we know, with all the changes. But, you know, I've got great respect for these guys like Max and Lewis and all those guys, but if they're going to get beaten by a 19-year-old and complain about the changes, they just need to get better.
1: Correct.
4: Don't you think?
1: Yep, I do think that. And Kimi is crushing it.
4: And I love his Italian aura just running into the crowd. Mamma mia.
1: He's a good footballer. And I think he could win a few more races this season, potentially win the title the way that he's going.
4: Absolutely.
1: McLaren look like they've got a little bit of something back, potentially, but they've still got a way to go to catch Mercedes and those at the pointy end. Okay, so Kimi Antonelli goes in. Millsy, you were next.
3: I'm going to put in Cherie DeVoe, the trainer of Golden. If you watched the start of the Kentucky Derby yesterday, this thing, when I say crash bash early on, went out back 20 lengths last, maybe 25 lengths last. To obviously, they went at a fast pace, which set up for the back markers without question, but basically just looped the field. Second female trainer to win a Triple Crown race, but the first female trainer to win the time-honoured Kentucky Derby, I thought was a tremendous effort.
1: Very good. That was a ridiculous win from Golden Tempo. Mm. Absolutely.
3: Are we going to try and get her on the show, Lash? You were trying to hunt her down, weren't you?
2: Yeah, she said she didn't really rate you.
1: I knew that was coming.
3: Why is that?
1: That is a $1 response every time
3: it'll be
1: to
3: good.
1: A question like that.
3: It'll be good get.
2: Yeah, okay. I'll try.
3: Okay.
1: I'm staying with racing.
2: Oh, yeah.
1: And a texter has also suggested this. I'm putting Got the Chocolates into the penthouse.
3: Massive.
1: That was one of the most crazy wins you'll see. Alexandra Park in the Roy Purdon Memorial on Friday night. He's three back the pegs behind the Lazarus Effect, who's sitting in the trail behind Swayze, who's one of the best horses in this part of the land. John Dunn has nowhere to go, finally gets a run up the passing lane and pulls the plugs. And we watched the replay just before, actually, Millsy. It popped up on TV here in studio, and the way he just absolutely savaged the line from about 150, 200 out when he finally got the opportunity. That was a very, very good win.
3: Oh, super impressive. You run that race, say it was 2-2, I think, in a straight line. Say they're all in like a straight line. He's the best horse in that race. He wins the race, without question.
1: Definitely. He did win the race.
2: Well, yes.
3: No, even before the race. He's just...
2: Yeah.
3: Tell you who would have given him the stitch, and that would have been Cyclone Geordie last year, but we'll never know.
2: Righty. Very weird stage.
3: Well, one would say, no, before the race, who started favourite in the end in that race?
2: He did.
3: He did. Where does Swayze end up? Because it was a tremendous race, tactics-wise. Let's just get to the front, hands up to Swayze, because he's just a real tough horse who could stay. Real tricky position from that moment on for Got the Chocolates to still be favourite. No chance.
2: No, all good.
1: Still a great statement, though.
2: Who am I putting in the penthouse? Oh, yeah, that's right. I'm putting in the bloke who's going to carry the Kiwis to Rugby League World Cup glory later on this year. Geez, it was good to see him back in the Hunter. Caelan

0: Onga, what a footballer he is.
1: You put him in now. When we had that fullback debate a few months ago, you had, who was the other fella? Kenny. Who was the other fullback that's playing the Gold Coast Titans?
0: Kyle.
1: Lashes.
0: At no stage.
1: Yes, you did.
0: Mate, I tell you what. I will fire
1: Someone
0: up
1: did.
0: Here. Yes.
1: And it was you.
0: Sam Ackerman was of the opinion, Breakfast Show producer, that the Kiwis would be better off with Keanu Kenny yeah. or Chance Nicol-Klokstad in the one jersey for the Kiwis. And I said that was one of the more outlandish statements I've ever heard since September the 4th, 1995, the day I was born. Because what Kalyn Ponga showed yesterday for the men from Newcastle is that when he's fit and firing, easily top five player in the game. And he will carry us Kiwis to World Cup glory. Make no mistake.
1: Just on that, Lash.
0: Yes.
1: Do you think he is, how am I going to say this? Not at peace with himself, but a lot of stress has been removed with this whole State of Origin malarkey. You can still play for New Zealand, the Kiwis. Like, that's and kind Queensland. Of all been sorted out. Because the last 3 years, all we've heard about, is he going to go to rugby? Yeah. Is he? Yeah. What's he up to? So this all appears to be the Ducks are now in a row, which is...
0: Yep. Just signed an extension at Newcastle.
1: Last week or the week before, yep. whatever it was. So
0: his recently life single.
1: Been a bit more in order. That helps.
0: Yeah. Well, it does. Gives him the ability to play eyes up footy a little bit more.
1: How'd you like that one, Lash? He loved that joke, didn't he?
2: Loved his own game.
0: No, but he's a footballer, deserves to stay in the penthouse. As Jamie alludes to on the text machine, the Kiwis are paying $4. I think that's very, very good shopping.
2: It does seem good money.
0: Yeah, because I think we'll make the final and we won't be paying $4 to win head-to-head in a one-out final. Provided we're fully fit, can easily beat the Kangaroos.
2: That'd be a great chance to beat the Kangaroos.
0: Oh, without question.
2: Current side.
0: Brilliant side.
2: It's good money. Thanks for the heads up there, Jamie.
0: Very good money.
2: Know what I'm doing after the show.
0: There you go. That's the penthouse for this week.
2: It certainly is. 12 and a half away from five. Any late penthouse nominations, you can fire them through. We'll get to a few of your texts on the other side of this. Jimmy Smith with us after five. He's going to chat some rugby league. We might even put that to him. Is $4 a good price for the Kiwis in the Rugby League World Cup? We're also going to chat to Tom Doyle next hour off the back of Auckland FC's trip to the A-League semi-finals. And we'll find out what's on breakfast as well. Milsey and Guy on Sport Nation. 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
7: Seven and a half away from five, Millsy and Guy on Sport Nation. Going back to the bomb or the spiral, how does your spiral bomb technique compare to your spiral punt, Millsy? I tend to hold the ball higher out in front, lean back, and let it rip bombs away. 8833.
8: Yeah, I can understand that. The key to the spiral is just keeping your your toes pointing down. Quite often people try to kick it up. You just want to kick it down, and it's the points where the ball is placed on the ball. Kipper had a really strange technique. Old Kipper Gallagher, he almost had the ball, his hand on top of the ball, and drop it down on his foot. Really bizarre technique, but effective.
7: Yeah, very effective.
8: It's a very good spiral of the ball at Athletic Park, old Kipper.
7: Why the hell does Rob Penny keep picking Taha Kemata and Noah Hotham before Rivers Rehana and Kyle Preston? It is like night and day between those two pairings. Hotham and Kemata can't kick to save themselves with accuracy. Preston clears the ball crisp and clean. Rehana drives the team so much better. If the Crusaders keep starting Hotham and Kemata, they will not make the playoffs.
9: It's a very fair text.
7: I'd like to see a bit of a change.
9: Noah Hotham can obviously pick a moment, the odd run of the footy he can do, but his core roles as a halfback are certainly well behind others in his position in this country, you'd think. And Rivers Rehana was good in a Super Rugby final last year.
7: Oh yeah, he was. Led them well.
9: But it's kind of, I know he started off the year injured potentially.
7: He did.
9: It's kind of put on the back burner. It's not as though Taha's been really lighting it up by any stretch of the imagination. So, and actually, Millsy, I would actually say the most important part of hitting the spiral was getting the ball drop right.
8: Well, that's what I was saying, Lash.
9: It sounded to me like it was the direction of your foot.
8: Well, I said at the start, and I talked about the technique of the ball drop of Kipper.
9: Oh, yeah.
8: Having his hand on top of the ball.
9: Yeah, you wouldn't see that much these days at all.
8: You wouldn't. I'll show you on YouTube.
9: The Godfather has sent through some stats. Don't know if you've seen that.
8: The Godfather's stats?
9: Yes. When it comes to the first nine rounds of the competition compared with last year. So in 2025 through nine rounds, there were 37 games. 37 games of 13 plus and 35 games of 12 and under.
7: This is the NRL.
8: What sport are we talking about?
9: The NRL,
8: here.
9: Sorry. Okay. Sorry, Millsy.
8: That's right.
9: So that was last year, pretty much 50-50 when it comes to 13 plus, 12 and under.
7: 37 and 35, yeah.
9: Yeah, and in 2026, it's 43 and 29.
7: Okay, so 43 not actually in favor is, 13 plus. I thought it might have been a bit more. I mean, it still shows that there's been some change, but I thought it might have been a bit more weighted towards more 13 pluses.
9: But I actually think that speaks to it a little bit more.

0: because quite often first half teams get out to big leads, and then in NRL they love a good old fashioned square up. So then the other team gets a swing of momentum and they bring it back and make it a bit more closer.
1: Good of them to crunch the numbers for us, though.
0: Yeah. And there's some others there around home teams and that we will touch on. But, yeah, the ever-evolving, fast-paced game, modern-day game of NRL.
1: He's got his ear to the ground, the Godfather, doesn't he? Never misses much. After 5 o'clock, we are going to chat with Jimmy Smith. We'll keep chatting about rugby league. He's going to join us after five. We'll find out what's on breakfast as well. And then we're going to chat to Tom Doyle, Auckland FC, into the A-League semi-finals. Millsy and Guy on Sport Nation, an hour to come in your Monday show.
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0: I'd give it
1: Looking at camera 6 to determine the bounce of the ball, and camera 11 determine proximity.
0: What's the bounce of the ball got to do with it?
2: Well, I think it increases the amount of difficulty in grounding the ball.
0: Yeah, but I get them down from all angles. We've seen miracle tries scored.
2: I understand that, Gus.
0: He's held him back.
2: I understand that, Gus, but they must be beyond reasonable doubt that a try would have been scored.
0: Well, I've got no doubt.
2: I know you haven't, my friend. I'm not trying to create an argument with you.
0: They score tries from there all the time.
1: A possible penalty try. However, given the bounce of the ball, we're not sure that the try would have been scored. Right. However, it is a professional foul.
2: Did you hear that,
1: Gus? Decision and going to the board.
0: Yeah, I don't agree with it.
3: Oh, the game's gone, isn't it? The game's gone.
4: The game's gone.
5: The game's gone.
6: The game's gone.
7: Game's gone. Where is it?
4: Where is it?
7: It's gone. Game's gone.
5: Game's gone.
7: It was in our hands.
8: But then it disappeared.
9: That in itself just shows how far gone the game has gone.
10: Do you know what is also heritage? Is that Otamendi, Kevin De Bruyne, Fernandinho, Silva, Sterling, Aguero, they are investments from the past, not from the last 2 years, from the past. Do you know where are many of United players that left the club last season? See where they play. Where they play, how they play, if they play.
11: Some new clips in the rotation. It's got a lot of... you must have trawled through plenty of archives to find all Gus's and Rabs' best moments.
12: Oh, I love it, eh?
11: That's too good. It is too good. It's nice to hear it refreshed so we can have some different clips in the opening, that's for sure. 2.5 minutes after 5, Millsy and Guy on Sport Nation into the last hour of Monday's show. We come, we'll get to a few more of your texts shortly. Jimmy Smith with us in just a couple of moments out of SEN to chat, obviously, rugby league and the current state of NRL. Good game last night. The Warriors win again. We'll cover it all off with him. Tom Doyle as well, former All White now, of course, works with the Sky team around their A-League coverage off the back of Auckland FC's tense penalty shootout win on Saturday evening, and they are into the semi-finals for the second straight year. Looking forward to that. They now play Adelaide United first leg in Auckland this weekend, and then they take on Adelaide in the second leg across the ditch, of course, coming up. It is 3 and a bit minutes after 5. Millsy and Guy on Sport Nation, thanks to both Kogan Mobile and Farmlands.
13: Millsy and Guy.
11: Rightio, let's get into some NRL. Jimmy Smith is with us from SEN. Jimmy, thank you very much for joining us as always. Good game of footy last night. Manly and Penrith, was that the game of the comp, do you reckon, so far?
14: What's happening, boys? Yeah, it's very exciting in the National Rugby League. No doubt Warriors fans are up and about after their fantastic form over the last month. It was a high-quality game, wasn't it? A low-scoring game. Mm. I don't know whether we like low-scoring games anymore or not, but a really good battle, a really good performance from Manly. Penrith showing their championship qualities. I reckon the Broncos-Roosters game on Saturday night was a cracking game too. So overall, some great footy played in round 9.
15: Just on last night's game, the Penny Panthers took on Foran Sea Eagles. Look, dramatic turn in form for the Seagulls under Foran. Can you just try and make sense of this for me? Was Seabold just not up to it as a coach, or was there other stuff at play, or is Foran the second coming of Jesus when it comes to rugby league coaches?
14: Is there option B, all of the above? Because, I won't say that because that's not fair to Anthony Seabolt, who is a highly intelligent individual, a very good coach in his own right. But for whatever reasons, you get yourselves in a set of circumstances and things don't just work out. And it felt that that was going to be the way at the Manly Seagulls for the last 6 to 12 months. So they needed a circuit breaker. They got the circuit breaker. I don't think anyone expected Kieran Foran to be that circuit breaker. When it was first announced and he'd literally been on the staff for 3 matches, I thought, well, why wouldn't they go to Jim Dimmick or Brett Camorley or those guys have both had experience as

0: interim coaches in the National Rugby League. They didn't. They went with Kieran Foran. And I think over the course of the last 5 weeks, we've understood why they went to Kieran Foran. And the response that he's been able to get out of the players is probably indicative of that as well. It's just been extraordinary. I'm a strong advocate that I don't think Kieran has the required experience at coaching level to be installed as the NRL coach at Manly. But all the evidence suggests the otherwise, right? All the evidence suggests that, no, he's going in there, he's doing an extraordinary job, and he might just be, you know, the modern-day equivalent of Graham Lowe. It's been amazing.
1: Do they have any other option? Like, if he's going this well, they don't have any other option other than to instill him for long-term, do they?
0: Yeah, well, and that's the thing. He's such a popular figure. Mm. In the rugby league world, he's such a popular for all sorts of different reasons. I think, you know, I don't really know Kieran Foran, but I know a lot of people who do, who absolutely swear by him as a person, swear by him as a player, a leader within teams, a guy that in many ways as a player stood out from everyone else because of what he expected of his teammates. And you know, we know that it's a much talked about journey that he's had off the field as well, and he's confronted that with a lot of courage. So, you know, he comes to all these play, and as far as showing courage on the field, there was probably, you know, and he wore the scars to prove that as well. Like, there was probably no one more adept at that than him. So when he walks into a group and says, "Hey, this is what I expect of you," it's nothing that he wouldn't have done himself or hadn't done himself. So it almost inspires you to follow that lead. And he's very, very popular with the Manly Seagulls supporters. So if they don't give him the job, they want to have a bloody good candidate in replacement.
2: All right, Benji's men from out west took an absolute thumping from the Sharkies on Sunday. Now, is this just a correction of where the Tigers are actually at? Like, they've been bloody excellent at the start of the competition, but have they been playing above their form for where they actually really should be on the table?
0: I reckon it's a few things there. It's a correction for the Tigers about, you know, just how well they were or weren't going. It's a reflection of how important the individual players are that weren't there for the Tigers, i.e. Appy Korosau, Kai Pearce-Paul, Jareem Buller. It's also a reflection, I think, the Sharks were poorly performed in the lead-up to the bye, so they were looking to right that ship and did it very convincingly. So, and it was a Sharks home game. So all of these factors combined to see a 52-10 scoreline, which was definitely a shock, you know. I thought we anticipated a much closer game than that, but really got away from them, especially late. But I don't think it's a reflection of, you know, the internal impact that the Jerome Luai signing with Port Moresby and the PNG Chiefs is going to have. I think they find themselves bouncing back, but it might take a while before until Appy Korosau gets back into the side.
1: Jimmy Smith with us out of SEN. Obviously, our Warriors going pretty well at the moment. Do you reckon they can win? I see Andrew Webster was asked post-game if he's going to stick with the current halves combination of Tanner Boyd and Chanel Harris-Tavita, who are obviously going very well. Is that a combination that can realistically win the NRL?
0: If you'd have asked that of Tanner Boyd 10 weeks ago, everyone would have said, "Well, no way. You know, we're not sure he's an NRL quality player yet." And what he's shown this year has been quite superb, and he's done it without Luke Metcalf. And then when Luke Metcalf got there, it didn't quite work. And that's something Andrew Webster's going to have to work out with Chanel Harris-Tavita. It seems to work hand in glove. It's been very, very good from the Warriors from that point of view. And Tanner's been excellent. So I mean, we have had, you know, I said lower regarded halfbacks win competitions. The one that springs to mind is Shane Perry, who was the halfback for the Brisbane Broncos back in 2000. He had one of the all-time greats. So, you know, it has happened in the past. I just think that Andrew Webster's got to work out how does he get the best out of Luke Metcalf, because his best is elite level, and how does he make it work within the entire squad?
1: Well, speaking of elite level inside the Warriors, I think Jackson Ford is playing some excellent footy at the moment. What's the likelihood, do you reckon, that he gets an origin call-up?

0: 100%.
1: Okay.
0: Out of 100? Yeah, like, he's just... And the way that Laurie Daly is looking at this, and I know that there's people who are looking at this on Laurie Daly's behalf, is that this is not new from Jackson Ford. This is something that they've seen from Jackson Ford that's been building over the years. You know, his data has been superb over 24, 25, and now 26. It's for our point of view, it might be like he's just been so phenomenal this year. It might be a little bit of out of mind, out of sight to a degree, and there's a couple of high-profile front rowers in James Fisher-Harris and Mitch Barnett that maybe overshadowed him, but the output that you are getting from him, like he'll run for his 200 metres and you go, wow, that's amazing. He'll play his 78 minutes or 76 minutes, you'll go, wow, that's amazing. And he'll do 53 tackles, and that's all in the one game. Like, you cannot ask for more than that. He is absolutely perfect for the State of Origin arena. I reckon he's a certainty to be selected.
2: A head scratch at the moment has to be the Doggies. What's going on out there at Canterbury Bankstown? I think it's fair to say more was expected of them this season, to play at home against the Cowboys, who are going pretty decent this year under Todd Payton. But what changes need to be made out there?
0: Is that you, Cole? Is that you asking that one, Cole?
2: Yeah.
0: Or is it, yeah? Oh, can you play fullback? I reckon maybe fullback or half. Can we get you at halfback? Maybe on the wing.
2: I've got a great spiral,
0: mate. I'm just thinking spiral. There we go. Hey, mate, you can get there. You can feed Matty Burton or Stephen Crichton out in the centres. Whatever it is they're doing, it's just not working. And Cameron Serraldo burst onto the scene as this young coach that had such high expectations of everyone in his squad, and that worked really well. They were defending superbly. This is a bit of a different game now, isn't it? Like, this is a game that requires, I think, it's not fast players, it's footy smarts players. It's people who can identify where there's a deficiency in numbers, who can identify, okay, we've got good ruck speed on this one, let's roll this play over the advantage line and let's see what we can do. And we saw that perfectly in that Newcastle Knights versus South Sydney Rabbitohs game yesterday. But that's what the Bulldogs don't

0: want to go into their second leg at least at a draw, but they'll be wanting to go into that with a victory.
1: Overall, how do you think they are placed compared to this time last year? And what do you learn as a side having been beaten at this stage before? Is there anything they can take out of last year to be better prepared perhaps for an A-League semi-final, a home and away fixture?
0: I think they are prepared because they've been here. They were here last year, so they know what it's like. They know what it's about. I think with finals football, it comes down to experience, and good teams know how to get important wins in the right moments. We saw Auckland were by far the best team last year, but bowed out so early in the finals playoff and the first opportunity to go to a grand final for them. So I think having been there before, they understand it more as a club, as players, which is really, really important, because you see that from the big teams, your Melbourne Victories, Melbourne Cities, and even Adelaide, who they're coming up against. They've got this winning mentality where they understand what it means to be in a final, that there may not be a next week. And I do get the sense that Auckland have now got that. So I think there will be a change in their mentality, especially having won last week. Like I said, a New Zealand team, or New Zealand teams have really, really struggled historically in A-League finals playoffs. So I think it was the Phoenix back in 2011 or 12 was the last time a team actually progressed having made it to the finals. So a big mentality switch, I think, is needed and has maybe happened after last week especially.
2: Right, bit of an outside-the-box question here, but I reckon you're a good man to judge this, because you'll be in and around the guys a little bit. How much of it, when you speak to the individuals, a ticket to the World Cup plays on their minds at this time of the year when you've got really important games here for FC, knockout footy, what they've been building towards all season, and a ticket on the Big Bird over to the States to play in a once-in-a-lifetime competition. Are some of the guys feeling, though, that kind of pressure?
0: Oh, mate, they've got to be, right? Mm. I would be, put it that way. I'd be thinking about the paycheck you get for getting on that plane and going to a World Cup. So, I mean, the only way you're going to get on that plane, though, is by playing minutes. So the further they go as a team, the more chance you've got of playing and the less off time you've got essentially leading into that. So that'll be playing on coaches' mind, especially if you're a fringe player. Mm. But I'd say everyone, especially in the A-League, they'll be looking at each fixture going, okay, how can I, A, obviously progress my team, but how can I perform best to make sure that I'm in the best light for that selection when it comes up in the, you know, this month. So, you know, there's boys in that team, your Michael Vouds, your Logan Rogersons, Jesse Randalls, they're all going out there, believe you me, to impress both coaches, both the Auckland's coach and the All Whites coach, I'd say, because, you know, there's a lot on the line. Like you said, it's a once-in-a-lifetime opportunity, and it is coming around very, very quickly, and these are the last games they can impress in. So I don't want to put words in their mouth and say it's, you know, the main thing they're going out there for, because they've got a massive opportunity to play for a championship, but it definitely is on the boys' mind to try and get on that plane and you know, bank a pretty impressive check.
1: Well, just lastly, and while we're on that topic, it is actually only 38 days, can you believe it, until that FIFA World Cup, and exactly 6 weeks until the All Whites play their first game against Iran at that tournament. How, A, excited are you about the event, and B, New Zealand's chances of doing something pretty special? Have you seen enough to think that that squad can go and nab a win over there and potentially make it through to the last 32?
0: I think it's the best opportunity we're ever going to have, looking at the draw that we, or the pull that we had. I think one win would do it. One win and a draw would be enough. I think there'll be a few upsets in the pull. So I'm going to go, it's 50-50. If they play like they did the last game at Eden Park, yes. If they play like some of the other games, no, because they still need to score goals. They won't get through on nil draws, so they do need to score goals, and that has been lacklustre with the All Whites, but then seeing them bang in, was it 5 or 6, you know, at Eden Park a month or so ago, that was pretty special. So anything can happen on the night. I'm going to say, be a punting man and say that they do get out of the pool and even, you know, double the check they were going to bring home. So.
1: we are big fans of punting people on this show, mate. So great debut from you on Millsy and Guy. We appreciate it.
2: Yeah, thanks, Tom.
1: Go well, Tom.
0: Good stuff, guys.
2: Good man.
0: You too. Cheers, boys.
1: Good man. Thank you so much. Tom Doyle, former All-White, former Phoenix defender as well, now part of Sky Sports A-League coverage, and some good thoughts there around both Auckland FC and the All-Whites. As I say, 42 days until the All-Whites play that opener.
2: Fine.

0: roll around very quickly, Millsy.
1: When you said that, it's like, gee whiz.
2: Iran first up.
0: Yeah.
2: Wow.
0: I think there'll be a few headlines around.
2: Wasn't there some chat that they might not go?
0: Yeah.
2: But that's all.
0: Wow.
2: Oval Office stuff.
0: There's a bit that can happen in 39 days when the boys have got the buttons in front of them.
3: Well, you were meant to open up the Strait of Hormuz, Millsy.
2: And I didn't, did I?
3: No.
2: Let's not talk about that.
3: No.
2: Not happy. Need to do better.
3: I reckon you'd be a real good diplomat, eh?
2: You reckon?
3: Yeah.
2: In what way?
3: Just work in the room, ensuring all parties feel like they got what they want, when in actual fact, you got what you wanted.
2: I'd like that, because I'd like a few more wants.
3: Yeah?
2: Yeah.
3: That's
2: not achieving them.
0: 26 away from 6. 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

0: 21 and a half away from 6 o'clock. Millsy and Guy on Sport Nation. Sam Ackerman, I think it is, with us from the breakfast team. Just got that in my ear from Lashes that it is Sam Ackerman with us to tell us what's on the show tomorrow. First of all, though, Kalyn Ponga back in the NRL, back in the number one jersey, looking very, very good, Sammy.
1: Mate, he was an excellent touch, wasn't he? The Kiwis are spoilt for choice at fullback. Don't forget Kaio Weeks qualifies as well. He originally wanted to keep himself free for Origin, but that could put him in the conversation if he could be tempted to throw his hat in the ring for the black jersey. But yes, fullback is probably a position you'd say outside of maybe front rower, the Kiwis are most blessed with at the moment. Not a sentence that has been uttered regularly over the past century or so, but there are a great deal of good callbacks. And yeah, Kalyn Ponga, looking great.
0: Yep, too right he is. Alrighty, what can we look forward to between 6 and 9 tomorrow morning?
1: Well, listen, you know, and the Millsy and Guy show is a proof positive of this. No one can cut you deeper than your mates, right? When you're down and your team's not performing, no one can kick you better than someone who knows you well. With that in mind, Scotty's Aston Villa lost to Tottenham Hotspur this morning, and his good mate, wonderful football pundit, Paul Balverstone Belvers, is coming on the show, who is a passionate Spurs fan. So this is going to be fun. It's going to be early, about 6:15, so yeah, set your alarm early. You can lay in bed and then just enjoy it rather than need to rush out to start your day, but you don't want to watch the shots that are likely to come Simo's way on this one, and he's going to be nothing. He's standing there facing Courtney Walsh without a bat, so it's going to be it'll be fun for that one. Also talking to Nick Gill as well, who's starting his life over in the NFL course for the past more than a decade. I think it was in charge of the performance for the All Blacks. He is the Vice President of Health and Performance for the Baltimore Ravens, so looking forward to touching base with him over there. Steve Corica, after the heroics of the weekend as they head into the home and away league for the A-League finals, looking forward to chatting to Steve here to be in his

0: its wheelhouse out of the States. He's over checking out a bit of golf and touching base with him, as well as Melody Robinson from TVNZ, who, of course, have been pretty busy today with the announcement of that new FIFA pass, and we're going to get what their reaction's been like and pose a few questions. And I heard you talking earlier on about it, Guy, and most of the football people I find don't seem to have a problem. It's the people on the fence that I think they're really like, oh, well, will I or won't I now? And it's a tough one.
1: Yeah, no, that's exactly where I was coming from. Like, the football people, of course, they're going to be pretty happy with $45, but people like myself, I don't know how big into football you are, Sammy, but I'm kind of like, I will buy it because it's one of the biggest sporting events on the planet. But yeah, I just thought maybe 30, 35, something like that. But it's not horrendous by any stretch.
0: Oh, it's not, but you know, we'll ask the question. Yeah. Was a price point lower into the 30s considered? If not, why not? So keen to find out a bit more of it. But yeah, plenty going on tomorrow. Looking forward to it.
1: Yep, too right. We'll be listening. Good man Sam Ackerman there from the Breakfast Team. 6 till 9 tomorrow morning. They have got it all on their show. John says, hi lads, entertaining show. Yes, 100%. Preston and Rayhan must start if the Crusaders have any chance of going back-to-back. Jordan also at 15. Yeah, we need him, that's for sure.
2: Where's
1: outsides,
2: he at?
1: Yeah, how long are we talking? After the bye?
2: Sorry, guy.
3: Yeah, no, do they go Blues then bye?
1: Yep.
3: Yeah, so he'll be after the bye, yeah.
1: Just in time for the Chiefs. And then just in time for the Canes. And then just in time to go all the way through the playoffs and lift another title.
3: Yeah, what would be...
1: Just in time.
3: At NZCIS down there in Wellington, heavily reviewed over today, would be how easy the Crusaders scored some of their tries when they got into the 22. It was very concerning for a top-of-the-table team.
1: And a Crusaders side without one of their best players in the outside backs.
3: Well, correct, yeah. It was
1: probably their best player.
3: Very soft, some of those conceded tries from the Hurricanes, so that'll be a big work on. But I still think, yeah, over the weekend, the Chiefs with the bye, they would have been very happy with proceedings over the weekend. They obviously would have been cheering for a Crusaders win, but they would have noticed plenty of chinks in the armour there of the Hurricanes, fresh off beating them a fortnight ago, and thought, yeah, she's race on in earnest.
1: So who's going to finish top then, as it stands right now? Canes 40 points, they've played 10. The Blues 38, have played 11. And then the Chiefs on 36, they've played 10 as well. So essentially, the Chiefs 4 points behind the Canes.
3: Okay, so the Canes have Moana this week, so there's 5.
1: Yep.
3: Tough road trip away for the Chiefs to go to Suncorp on Friday night.
1: Correct.
3: You'd still expect them to get the win. Then the Chiefs host the Highlanders. They could get 5 there. Highlanders might have waving the white flag by then. Could get ugly. That's in Hamilton. Hurricanes travel up to Eden Park that same weekend and play the Blues. That'll be a good test for them.
1: Mm.
3: Returning serve, you know. And then the Chiefs have to go to Christchurch. And the Hurricanes host the Highlanders. And then the Hurricanes, Crusaders last round, and the Chiefs, Blues last round. Based on that...
1: That last round will be a cracker.
3: Yeah, but with Moana and the Highlanders in there for the Hurricanes, I would say that the Hurricanes will finish top.
1: If the Reds win this weekend... if the Chiefs win this weekend, then they are in a good place as well, because they also have the Highlanders.
3: Mm.
2: It's a niggly game for the Chiefs.
3: Very niggly.
2: The Reds are not the worst.
3: No. They're competitive at full strength.
1: They are up and down. If you get them on an off night, you can put them away. Tougher over in Brisbane, obviously.
3: Yeah, but you know, golden point against the Blues at Super Round. Back to Suncorp to comfortably beat, you know, the Brumbies. They're finding a little bit more consistency when they're at full strength, the Reds. And the Brumbies are just, oh, jeepers. Fair income for a side that's been the number one Aussie side for a while. They're way off the pace this year after starting out so promisingly.
1: Well, as someone says on 8833, do you remember when Lashes said the Landers would finish higher than the Blues?
2: Well, that would mean everyone finishing higher than the Blues, because he said the Blues were going to get the wooden spoon.
1: Yeah.
3: Yeah, and there's still time for that.
2: Is there?
3: No, but make no mistake, no one more disappointed than me in the Highlanders this year.
1: I can tell.
3: Then they've given away some winnable games and not really performing at their best. They've got more than enough strike in that back line to be winning matches, but just their four pack at times has left a little bit to be desired, and they are injured in a couple of key positions up there. But still, that's why I posed a question earlier on: is it time to have a tough conversation around Jamie Joe? As I said last week, is coaching now a young man's game in the club

0: franchise level. It's an interesting one.
1: It certainly is. 13 and a half away from six. We'll take a break. 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
1: 9 and a bit away from 6 o'clock, Millsy and Guy on Sport Nation. Someone in response to those stats before says, that's the winning margin stat. I bet actual points scored would be far more. It's definitely a more open, faster game this year, I think, that's around the NRL this year. Well, the Godfathers pulled those stats together as well.
14: Yeah, take the overs.
1: In 2025, through 9 rounds, 3,327 points. Through 9 rounds this year,

0: 3,629. So more than 300 more points scored this year through nine rounds across the comp.
1: Yep, no surprise. So
2: 50 converted tries, so not all tries are converted. Call it 65 more tries. Jeepers.
1: So
0: that's a lot.
1: Who starts if Metcalf is fit?
0: Well, they asked that exact question at the presser last night.
1: Oh, did they?
0: On Saturday night. And Webster said, look, I don't pick the team straight after a game, but I don't think I'll be making any changes in the halves.
2: Mm.
1: Yeah.
2: Well, their two worst performances have been when they did make the change. It's not all Metcalf's fault. We're not blaming him, but yeah, they're two.
0: Very tough on Chanel and Tanner Boyd if
2: very
0: you
2: tough.
0: To move either of them out.
1: Tell you what, it was the ideal situation. If I'm like early 20s and in that Warriors side, and you've played 9 games, 1-7, lost 2, second in the table, and you're in Sydney and you got the bye the next week, there wouldn't be a beer left in all of Sydney.
2: No.
1: Like, they wouldn't get a better situation, would you?
2: That's a good old-fashioned green light special, isn't it?
1: Sydney Town, just rip
0: new
1: it
0: set
1: up.
0: Of six. Yep. Play on.
2: Straight like, out to the eastern suburbs. I'll be doing the quaddie. I'll be Beach Hotel, Coogee Pav, Coogee Hotel, and then the wee dark arts place on the corner there on the way home.
1: But you wouldn't... Your dead set wouldn't go to sleep. Because, like, flight the next day would have been mid-morning flight. Or the leaders would have organised an afternoon flight, surely.
2: Yeah, for the good of the people.
1: For the good of the boys and the team.
2: I'm probably home the Monday.
0: I was going to say, because Sunday, you'd want to find a racetrack to go to, wouldn't you?
2: Well, Sunday's down the pavilion, superb.
1: I'm going to find that out, actually, to see what happens, see what the leadership team was planning.
2: And if they haven't, home the Monday, put the red pen through them.
1: Well, get them on the flight back. Get them on the flight back.
2: Exactly. But all jokes aside, like teams dead set do look at that.
1: Yeah.
2: Where are we playing before the bye?
1: The bye.
2: Canberra. Oh, shit. We're in Sydney before the bye. How good, boys.
0: Or Fiji. It'd be nice to play the Drua before the bye, wouldn't it?
2: Well,
0: stay over there for a few days. Yeah. In one of the resorts.
1: Oh, no, downtown's
2: Suva.
1: Suva might be a bit different. Bondi Junction.
0: Park up at a good resort, you'd be all right for a few days.
2: Geez. The eastern suburbs would be brilliant heading into a bike.
1: You would, though, wouldn't you? You seriously would.
2: Oh.
1: Like Dad said, there wouldn't be a
0: beer. I don't think you have to tell Lashes twice.
1: There wouldn't be a beer left standing.
2: And do you know what the best thing about it would be? Schooners.
1: Oh, yeah.
0: Take your own pint glass.
2: Can I just actually have a little whinge to end the show? Oh, I do.
1: You've whinged a lot today.
2: I know. But I actually think it's a joke, and we probably need to bring this up with Jack Mesley, right? So you got Moana Pacifica and the Hurricanes, 7:05 Saturday, right? Like, why on earth is the Crusaders Blues not 7:05 Saturday for a start?
0: What time's that game?
2: That's Friday night.
0: Oh, yeah.
2: But Saturday, 4:35, Highlanders versus Waratahs under the roof in Dunedin. Now, they prem footy at 2:45 Saturday. The Highlanders will get half the crowd compared to if that game was played on a Sunday afternoon. So it's at 4:35, so you're not concerned about overseas audience or anything like that up there in the north. Why not play it on a Sunday afternoon? It just berates me. They'd miss out on arguably 7,000 or 8,000 at least.
0: Yeah, but then the Canes would miss out on it if you'd...
2: What?
0: Well, if the Canes are playing in the 4:35 game, isn't it?
2: No, the Canes are at 7:05 Saturday.
0: I'm saying if those games are swapped, then the Canes suffer, don't they?
2: No, I'm saying Canes Moana, Friday night, 7 o'clock.
0: Ah, okay.
2: Chiefs Blues, game of the round, prime time, Saturday, 7:05. Highlanders Waratahs, 4:30, Sunday. Don't put it in there with club rugby and when everyone's got things to do on a Saturday afternoon with their own sport.
1: Would it be the turnaround for the following week?
2: Doesn't matter. Give them a 6-day turnaround. It happens.
1: Happens in National Rugby League, doesn't it?
2: Right.
1: You make a good point, Lash.
2: Thanks, Kyle. Always good to end a show with a good point.
0: Thanks, everyone, for tuning in. Good on you, Lash. Thanks, Savada. Good to see you, Millsy.
1: Yep,
0: you
1: good
0: have a good
1: stuff.
0: Night.
1: Go back well. Into it. Yeah, back to our community sport for the next 2-3 hours. Be good stuff.
0: It never stops. We'll be back same time tomorrow. Enjoy your evening.
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15: 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Shortly, we will hear from Sunshine. Who are he asking? Well, all will be revealed in just a sec. Also on the menu today, Tony Johnson chats the future of Moana Pacifica players. Aaron Cruden praises one Ruben Love, and we talk NBL with the Fast Break Podcast boys. But first, let's talk about Sunshine and the Harlem Globetrotters. Caitlin West was on with Scotty and Izzy this morning talking the power and cultural impact of the famous basketball brand.
16: 100 years ago, we didn't even have any women. So 100 years ago, there weren't even anybody for little girls to look to even know that there was a goal for them to achieve like this that we can do. So when Lynette Woodard paved the way for us in 1985, it gave me a chance and now my five other female teammates to compete with our male teammates and to show these girls that you can do anything you want. The sky really is the limit, and to not limit yourself. You know, don't ever let anybody tell you can't do anything. To work really hard.

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1: To mornings now, TJ was on with Smithy, and he believes Europe will come calling for several Moana Pacifica players post Super Rugby.
2: Clubs in Europe will be eyeing players like Miracle Failangi and, you know, William Havili, someone like that. There are players, and then Glenn Vai, who I think is a good player. You know, there are a number of players there, I'm sure, would be candidates for a job overseas. If not, at another New Zealand team, I'm sure there would be teams around New Zealand would love to have Miracle Failangi in their loose forward combination. But again, I think if you ask a lot of those guys what they'd really want, I think a lot of them would still like to keep playing for the team they're playing for right now.
1: Grant Nisbet was on with Daniel McCarter this afternoon, and Nisbo was talking up the Hurricanes.
3: Not their best performance. It was a battle of wits, really, wasn't it? I mean, in the first half, there was that much kicking. I think the Hurricanes knew what the Crusaders would do, and they played the double bluff. They said, if you kick it to us, we're going to kick it to you, because too many teams over the years have had the Crusaders kick the ball to them. They've decided to run it back. They've turned it over, or something's happened, and the Crusaders get a massive advantage. It was an absolute battle of wits in the first half. It opened up a bit in the second half. It was, I think if the Hurricanes reflect on it, it was a pretty messy performance, but they got the job done.
1: Staying with Code, and former All Black Aaron Cruden joined Millsy and Guy and was glowing in his assessment of Ruben Love as a first 5'8".
4: Ruben has been great, and I'll give a shout out, a former Palmy boy as well. And I've been stoked to probably just see him get that opportunity to play extended minutes and sort of week on week in that number 10 jersey, because I know he's been wanting that challenge for a couple of seasons now. And I probably think, look, he is up there. He's up there, and the reason I say that for me is probably the combination he has with Cam Roygaard right now. The way that those two are just interacting and guiding their team around the paddock.
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0: Thank you for listening to The Run Home. It is 4:04 on a Monday afternoon. The early pay open line is open. 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I think we've got the gremlins out of the system bucket, so let's do it.
1: Sportsbet, the number one app for having a crack.
0: Ah, Shawnee, sorry about that, Shawnee. I don't know what's going on down there, but something to do with the Shire Army, thinks.
2: Gremlins out, Ormerod in. Yeah. Pretty decent downgrade. I would have thought the Gremlins go okay, but you've got me instead, boys. How are we on this Monday? We all good?
0: Oh, we're going good. I tell you who's not going good. They're going like, how do I do it politely, like a busted ass, your Bulldogs. They are struggling.
2: And that is probably the most polite way of describing the Bulldogs I've heard since that game the other night, because I have been, let's not go into it. I don't want to get myself completely off the bit like I have been for the last few days, but this is a big game. So Thursday night, Finns v Bulldogs. Finns obviously had the big victory against the Melbourne Storm. They both find themselves in this tricky position. So they're 3 wins, 5 losses, both having had the bye as well. So the loser of this would probably, let's agree that 13 wins, you're probably going to need 13 wins to make the 8. That means 10 wins in their last 15 games of footy. That's going at 67%. If you put that in full year's terms, that's 16 wins. So you're playing top 4. So it's almost, I'm going to say it real early, it's a virtual final, Bears head, this one on Thursday night. And the Finns are favourite short too, $1.51. So it could be $1.51, lights out for the Bulldogs season in 26. Can you believe it?
0: Melbourne, they're gone.
3: Yeah, Melbourne are gone.
0: We've decided that they can't make it. Yep. So if they're $1.50, what are the Dogs and what is the start at the moment?
2: Start 5.5. So we're walking that little tightrope that we like to do. We don't want to give away 6, but we're happy to give away 5.5. Head to head, $2.56. And you want to look.

0: long term. So top eight finish. Dolphins $2.80. The Doggies $3.75. So obviously that baked into it is this weekend's matchup and how short the Dolphins are. But it probably goes to show just the bit of the gap starting to form between the Doggies and the rest of the comp. I think it could be lights out, boys.
1: Now, the speaking of the Dogs, the great Gus Good, he's the Mickey when it comes to Origin. He says, mate, write your team. I remember saying to Freddie when Freddie was there, write your team in pencil because it never ends up the same team. And it looks like we've got a few busted and none more than Marky Mark, who I thought was going to be a moral on the wing, but he's going to be out.
0: Yeah, so it was almost like it was coming up, Marky Mark. Everything was coming up him, but he's gone down as well. It might be cursed, this second wing position. I heard your boy speaking about it before. I've actually put the call out. We don't have it ready yet, but we do like to do the early Origin try scorer markets, which are all in. So if the player doesn't lob, you've done your money. But what it means is you're going to get a better price about some of these players, like a Katoni Staggs that's get thrown up, like a James Tedesco, who I'm with you, Chad. If Teddy's there, he's fullback, and Chuck Edwards out in the wing. I think the meters that players get in yardage far more important than their ability to give a flashy put down, I think, in certainly at Origin level, probably in NRL level today. So Edwards has played a bit of wing before, and you know he's going to do all the tough carries. So I'd have Teddy and Edwards, don't mind that. But keep your eyes peeled. I'll report back with an early Origin try scorer market because you might be able to get a nice little price about maybe an Edwards on a wing or a Tony Staggs if he plays.
1: What about
0: I don't think it's going to. I think it's going to be Critter.
1: I think so too. I think they're going to play Critter. Just a quick one. I know, excuse me, I know we've got to get going, but can we get odds on Tigers, excuse me, to miss the eight?
0: Tigers miss the eight. Oh, what are they to miss the top eight? The West $2.20, Fletch.
1: $2.20.
0: That's an awful bet to cheer.
1: It's not for me. It's Josh. Josh wants to know. I'm just the conduit to our listeners.
0: Conduit. One of the great conduits.
1: One of the great conduits. Thank you very much, Shawnee. I'm going to see you tomorrow, I feel.
0: Are you going to see me?
1: No, I'll hear you. Same.
0: You might do neither. No, it's my Pat leave day. Sugar Tuesday is my favourite day of the week because I'm tools down.
1: But you're still getting Jorge 7. How are you still getting paternity leave?
0: Jorge's driving a forklift down the walls. He's making more money than I do.
1: Thank you very much, Shawnee.
2: Thanks, Shawnee.
0: Yeah, good.
3: All right, boys.
1: All right.
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1: Yeah, that wasn't very nice by Josh. Can we get an odds on Tigers to bust it?
2: Bucket's almost just jumped out of the control room.
1: Tall poppy syndrome is rife in the NRL. Okay, let's do this. Let's dive into round 9 review. Super Sunday. There was 3 matches on Sunday. It was a long afternoon, actually. Knights 42 defeated the Rabbitohs 38. I was thinking to myself, is this the game where I get to see 100 points in a rugby league game? It's only happened once in 2006. I was thinking, here it is.
2: Yeah.
1: Here it comes. But
2: we got 80 points. And you know what? I got 7 from 8 on my tips on the weekend. So
1: did
2: I was
1: you?
2: Cheering.
1: Okay.
2: Got this one right. The Knights, the home side. I tipped them. They had some big inclusions in this game. Ponga back.
1: How good?
2: Frizzell, Lucas.
1: How good? I mean, that first half. Look, to be fair, the Bunnies were awful in that first half, just turning the ball over. But
2: yeah.
1: How good is it watching Ponga on that left side? It's
2: excellent.
1: It is just.
2: It was so great. He was fired up yesterday, and his performance was great. And you know, you got to give credit to that crowd in Newcastle. I mean, they just absolutely love their rugby league. The game ended up going down to the wire. I think the Knights would be disappointed the way that they let the Rabbits back in to the game. Again, Trey Mooney, he was impressive. I mean, he's been probably one of the buyers of the season,
1: I think, Fletch.
2: Two tries for him on the weekend. So a great win for the Knights.
1: Our man, Greggy Marju, he can be a little bit rocks and diamonds, but yesterday it was all diamonds.
2: Yep.
1: But the other bloke, I mean, the moment of the match was that try by Latrell.
2: Yeah, well, he bumped off KP.
1: And, you know, KP's a great defender.
2: Well, KP, in that instance, right, he threw everything he had at Latrell, and, you know, even to the point where, you know, in that instance where you can you get caught with not wrapping your arm. He wrapped his arm, everything, gave it everything he had. Latrell just went, see you later, trucked him straight over, jumped over, scored, put that ball down. That was so impressive. And then he kicked the goal.
1: Yeah, that was good.
2: Dude, that was like, man. And then after when he's doing that, the face, he was fired up then.
1: Latrell. So we'll never see Latrell at fullback ever again.
2: I don't think so. No.
1: Well, the thing is, watch him. So he's going to touch the ball this like 10 times, but when he's playing left center. But 9 out of 10 times, he's either going to make a break, set someone up. Like when he's at fullback, he's got

0: when we say that, you know, you want quality over quantity, I think that surmises his game up perfectly.
1: Well, South now play a style of football where they bring Latrell into the game, where he sweeps out the back, a lot of that back row out on the left, where it has been Dave Fafita. Obviously, he's been out injured, but that catch and pass where he can put Alex Johnson away, like that's his game now. And I think the Roosters do that a little bit now with Hugo Savala, because he now sweeps out the back of Angus Crichton.
0: Yeah.
1: The catch and pass and the skill Hugo Savala has, the Roosters are now utilising that catch and pass. So, look, Latrell, I agree with you, Fletch. I don't think we see him again at the fullback position. I really love what he's doing in the centres.
0: Now, hear me out. I'm going to make a bold statement.
1: All right, here we go.
0: The bold statement is our two best players in the NRL are both centres, are both left centres.
1: Right. So, Herbie Farmworth and Latrell Mitchell. I mean, it's hard to argue, right? And it's almost like this is the golden age of the centres right now. Has the centre position come back into more relevancy this year?
0: Well, only because of those two players.
1: Yeah.
0: I mean, Herbie's quite different. I mean, his work rate is greater than Latrell's, but Latrell on that left side, when he, as you mentioned, he can ball play, he can run. If Herbie played for Melbourne, Melbourne win. That's how, and you don't often say that. You say that about like a Cleary or a Thurston or a Johns.
1: Yeah.
0: You don't want to say one player would make a difference. If Herbie played for Melbourne, they win.
1: So if you're picking your best, or if you're picking your Danly M team of the year right now, who is your, like, if you're picking your team from all the NRL, all the nations, everyone, who is your centres right now? If Herbie and, like, you've got to pick.
0: I'm playing Herbie on the right.
1: Herbie on the right. Yeah.
0: Play Herbie on the right.
1: Yeah.
0: I have to.
1: Yeah.
0: He's unbelievable. I was like watching him again very closely.
1: Yeah.
0: That's what you've got to do when you're an NRL analyst. Anyway, let's go to the Sharks. Oh, I don't want to say this because I'm all aboard the Tigers train, but this was bad. Sharks 52, Tigers 10, Cronulla 9 tries. Dismantling one of the NRL's best defensive sides. As soon as the Dewey injury happened, it was downhill. So the Tigers second half, these numbers.
1: Yeah.
0: 25% possession.
1: Yep.
0: But when they got the ball, 58 completion rate, 227 tackles and only 3 tackles in the Sharks' half. It was just dominant, up, Cronulla.
1: Yeah, up all afternoon yesterday down at Ocean Protect. Tough numbers if you're a Tigers fan. 61% completion, 37% possession for the total game, 17 errors. Benji Marshall in that press conference, well, he was a bit fired up. He wasn't sure which team turned up yesterday, and that's been probably the first hiccup, I'd say, this season for the Tigers.
0: They've got good reason.
1: Without Buller, Coruscant, right, some of their big names
0: Dewey
1: out.
0: Dewey gone.
1: Dewey, that shoulder injury. But, like, to me, I don't know, I still feel like it's not always about, like, the result. Like, it's about how you lose.
0: Yes.
1: And how they lost yesterday was, you got to give them some grace. Like, this is, like I said, this is the first time they've been, you know, off this year. So I'm like, yep, as long as they don't do it again next week and then the week after that.
0: Well, there's a few injuries. So Sam Weller looked like Finu. It looks like he's out for a couple of weeks. Buckets, is that what you're hearing?
2: Well, he's a tough bloke and he had to get carried off by two trainers. So that doesn't look too good.
0: The Adam Dewey thing was, I mean, they got a great replacement in Madden. But Dewey was going great.
2: Because we're actually he didn't look too bad that first half. Like, a couple errors to Tavana and then the silly offload by Talon May. But we're in it.
1: Yeah.
2: And just that second half.
0: Well, let's talk about the good stuff. The Sharks look great.
1: Yeah, they did.
0: Your man, Teague Wilton.
1: Yep, Teague Wilton was on fire yesterday. And, you know, the Sharks, they copped a lot of questions last week. A lot of criticism on the back of their disappointing loss against the Cowboys and obviously their position on the ladder heading into last week's game. They needed a response, and gosh, didn't they deliver.
0: Blake Braley. We've got three hookers to go into two.
1: Yeah.
0: Because Laurie's come out and said, that sounded a bit awful, didn't it? It did. Sorry, Laurie. I didn't want to put your name at the end of it. We've got three number nines going into two. I feel like I was always on the Appy and Blake train.
1: No.
0: But the last couple of weeks, Robson
1: has, the last couple of weeks,
0: I mean, the Roosters' form has allowed him to become a running nine, which
1: he's been a part of that.
0: Yeah.
1: Right? I think, my gosh, he's put his hand up over the past couple of weeks, Reece Robson. I think the incumbent number nine, he'll be there. I like Braley on the six man, though.
0: We had Hudson Young on the show last night, and we were just discussing this off air, and we're talking about Appy and the Blake Braley Robson, and he said, when you're in the defensive line and Appy is at nine and he goes a dummy half, he looks up at you and you start getting head

0: noise because you don't know what he's going to do.
1: A lot of the time he'll head fake one way, head fake one way and come the other. So as a marker or as a short side defense, you have to honor that head fake. So you have to move off the line or check it or put that little extra bit of effort. And then if you just slightly switch off for 1 second, he'll make you pay. That's the best thing about
0: it. It's a bit Appy is tough, smart, great defender.
1: The thing I think will hamper his chances is the fact that he has been suspended.
0: But you've got one game to come back.
1: Yeah.
0: You play that one game.
1: But I don't know.
0: So you reckon they'll go with
1: with the incumbent, right? It's just, I don't think you can take him out.
0: No. But we lost last year.
1: Yeah, but it wasn't his fault.
0: No, I know, but I think it's just playing on form. No, he's going good. Anyway, let's go to the Panthers, 18. Just got home in front of the Seagulls, 16. Manly, very impressive again. So this we were speaking about this last week. We're going, the Kieran Foran, they've won four in a row, but look who they've really beaten. This was going to be the test. Well, they aimed up. So 19-year-old Joey Walsh, he was pretty good on debut. He missed Blaze there once, but thoughts?
1: He was excellent. It was his second game in the top grade for the Seagulls, and obviously a lot of raps around Joey Walsh. I called the game on SEN last night, and he was phenomenal. And look, talk about the Seagulls' biggest test. Well, although they lost, they passed the tests for me.
0: Yeah.
1: Watching them, and again, I spoke before about it's not if you lose, it's how you lose. And they held the gloves up last night against a dominant Panthers team. They had multiple contributions. Olakau'atu, again, was extremely impressive, ran for 180 metres. Joey Walsh, we mentioned him. Obviously, Kohler went off the field. Lehi Hopewadi came on at the back. Bullimore that night, that try off him, that was really nice. And then the Panthers, I mean, the usual suspects were all around for the Panthers. Edwards, Cleary was outstanding. But I think the story is the way that the Panthers held themselves against the top-tier Panthers team.
0: The Brian To'o, again, 200 metres. He just keeps... It's a bit like Nathan. You expect... When you watch the games, anyone else, you'd say, but they just keep doing it. They're so consistent.
1: Brian To'o will be in the conversation for the greatest winger of all time when it's all said and done. I absolutely think that.
0: No, I mean, he hasn't got the tries like an AJ or a Fox, but...
1: But the way that he plays the game and the even at Origin, right? I mean, you just look at some of his Origin performances and his Brad Fittler medals as well. Yeah. When it is all said and done, I'd love to see what his average meters are throughout his career.
0: It'd have to be a two in front of it, wouldn't it?
1: It'd have to be a two in front of it.
0: Honda's end of financial year event is on now. 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Up next, we're going to finish all the round nine previews.
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0: weeds away for this winter for the lawn?
1: Winter weeds.
0: Yeah.
1: Don't you just let them hang?
0: No, I don't like weeds in my grass. I need some stuff to get those weeds. Yeah, so anyone's got anything that they know that works, let me know.
1: Oh, we've got plenty of greenkeepers. Any greenkeepers out there, call in. Greenkeeping Rooster.
0: Yes.
1: Talk to me. And after the news, we've got the boys up north.
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3: One year, mate, we were a little bit silly, but stupid. Bangladesh, tour to Bangladesh. There's not much to do in Bangladesh. You just spend a lot of time in the team hotel and the team room and bits and pieces. And Brendan McCullum had a pair of boxing gloves, and he was in pretty good nick. And he's like doing boxing training with Chris Donaldson, the trainer, hitting pads. And so he's one set of boxing gloves. And we're in the team room after the test series. Played quite well in the last test, I think. So we're sitting around having a couple of beers.
4: And yeah, as you do.
3: Chewing the fat, you know. And then one of the boys decided it's good fun to bring out the boxing gloves, right?
4: The boxing gloves.
3: There's only one set of boxing gloves. So we had some cricket gloves in between us. So you had go, obviously, dominant hand boxing glove, non-dominant. You got a cricket glove and sort of got a couple of matchups. And we're in the first fight, we had like Baz fighting Doug Bracewell. You know, they sort of similar sort of category guys.
4: Okay, when we say fighting here, what are the parameters?
3: Body shots only, above the belt, obviously, nothing in the face, just in the body, but it's just little jabs, little punches, you know, just on the body. And this was an incredible watch. Like, they are going like pretty good at each other. There's some good couple of body blows in there, and I sort of like, go, wow, okay, good. And the next fight matchup was Trent Bolt, BJ Wadling, terrible watch, mate. Oh my goodness, BJ doesn't want to. He's sort of running around away, and Bolty is sort of on his tiptoes, jumping up and down. And I get paired up with Tom Latham. You know, it's sort of size and group, whatever. So I thought I could get a good one. And Tommy Latham has got a glove on there, and I've got one, and he starts jabbing around. I go, and it's all sort of good, and he gets me good. He just goes, good, doof, good, right in the body, like good into the ribs, and typical the white line FIFA and me. Just gone, hey, excuse me. And I was just knocked him, mate, straight on the eye.
4: Knocked him in the face.
3: With a batting glove, mate. I just got him right in the eye. And everyone's just going, whoa, whoa, whoa, stop right there, stop right there. You can't do that.
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5: 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What a goal.
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1: With you, I can't believe the referee told Ponga too much force in the tackle. Vanessa and I were discussing it off air.
0: Crazy.
1: She's a, she was very, very surprised. $25 off for 6 months with Mate Internet. Use promo code BINGE25 at checkout. It's 4:34. Let's go up north and speak to the boys. Rat and the Toots. How are you, gents?
6: We're good, boys.
0: Boys, how are we?
6: What's happening? Yeah, going well.
1: Tell us this, lads. It's a public holiday up there. What's going on up there?
7: We're working. We don't stop.
6: Nah.
1: No, I know, but what's the public holiday for?
6: May Day.
1: Oh, okay.
6: Yeah.
1: Why don't we get that?
6: It's called, isn't it?
0: Why don't we get that?
7: It's Labor Day.
6: Yeah, May Day, Labor Day.
1: Yeah, it's bank holiday.
6: Yeah, Star Wars Day.
0: Boys, a big game on the weekend on the Gold Coast. Obviously, Tootsie's Raiders up against the Titans.
1: Yes.
0: Tootsie, the Raiders undermanned on the weekend, but gosh, the boys turned up, didn't they?
7: No dramas at all, mate. No dramas at all. Look, they were great. I thought our middles, I thought we were very light on for middles. Obviously, and having a few back rowers out as well. But I thought Jay Tarpany and Corey Horsburgh stood up. They both played around 70 minutes. They were great. I thought Ethan Sanders probably played his best game.
0: Yeah.
7: He kicked well. He ran the ball when he needed to.
0: Yep.
7: He was patient. You would have you know, appreciated how he played. I think Chaddy being a half as well, he was very good. Tommy Starling was good as always. Line speed, just in your face and led by example. But they were good. I went down the sheds after the game, and Stick was, you'd probably heard him a few times, Fletch. He was very, very emotional, very, very passionate about that win. We're in front of all their sponsors. They had a sponsors weekend up here as well, so... It was a good win, mate.
1: What about the Titans, Rat? Like,
6: Where are they at? They are very... I've never heard a more quiet rugby league side.
1: Like, on the field?
6: Yeah, on the field.
1: Right.
6: I went down... I was at the game. I took my son out there just to watch it. And I was shocked at how quiet it was and the lack of intensity and things like their kick chase. And that's a really good indicator, I reckon, like your kick chase. If it's on, you know that your team's on. And a couple of times I was watching and I just thought, Like, there's just

0: No, like, just a simple jog down the field. No effort in the, no sprint, no, you know, intensity. And just some, you know, silly errors. And I thought some poor decisions tactically. I mean, there was a time there where the Titans had no ball and, you know, coming out of their own end, decided to kick on the third. They hadn't had the ball for like four sets and they kicked on the third. And it wasn't a 40-20 or anything. It was just kick straight down the middle of the field. And they came back and they scored the next set. They had all the field position, the Raiders. So, yeah, some poor decision making. But, yeah, just a real lack of intensity I noticed from being there and watching the game. It was pretty disappointing, to be honest.
1: Now, boys, I want to ask you this. I was saying to Chatty, arguably the best two players in the competition at the moment are two left centres in Luttrell and Herbie. Where does Herbie rank? I know we know what Luttrell's obviously like, but I'll ask you this, Toots. Where does Herbie rank at the moment, do you feel,
2: it's a tough position. It's a tough position, left centre. It's look, I'd asked all year, even before when Crichton was in his peak, I've been preaching that Herbie Farmworth's the best centre in the game. I still think he is, but, geez, Luttrell, his last couple of weeks have just been scary and exciting for a Blues fan. But they're by far, they're head and shoulders above the rest. I've had Herbie as the best centre in the game this year and probably the last 12 to 18 months. But in saying that, when Luttrell turns one on, and he's been doing it consistently, Luttrell turning it on, he's nearly impossible to stop. We've seen Kalen try to put his body on the line there yesterday and got steamrolled. But, yeah, we're pretty lucky, and I'm looking forward to seeing big Luttrell in the Blues jersey.
3: Yeah, it's going to be massive. Boys, I've got another one for you. This is the team that I think's gone under the radar this year. The New Zealand Warriors have been absolutely phenomenal. Another win on the weekend, heading into the bye as well. They're 7-2 on the season, second on the ladder, only behind the Penrith Panthers. They've got some such exciting youngsters. Do you think, I mean, they're getting more credit if they're over here in probably Sydney or southeast Queensland, aren't they? The fact that they're over in New Zealand probably go under the radar a bit, don't they?
0: Well, they're not under my radar, Chatty, I can tell you that. Yeah. After the first month, I thought they were the real deal. And they had that couple of weeks here where
1: Let's go back. Let's go back. Now, Tootsie doesn't lie. Tootsie's one of the most honest. Did Rat have him in their top eight?
2: Where did you have him, Rat? Where's it saying?
0: 11.
2: That's right.
1: I knew it.
0: After a month.
2: Oh, I had him at 14th.
1: Oh, that's too many. Don't get into that.
0: No, I said after a month. I thought they were the real deal. And then they had that couple of weeks where they're pretty average. And, you know, looked when Metcalf came back for his first game and they lost, just sort of didn't really click, but then they've sort of found their feeting, haven't they?
2: Is Metcalf due back next week?
3: He was on the six-man bench on the weekend, boys, and unused by Andrew Webster, and that's the thing Fletch and I were just discussing before. I mean, Chanel Harris-DeVita off contract at the end of the season, Tanner Boyd off contract at the end of the season. Metcalf is the only one with the long-term deal yet, but it sat on the bench, didn't get any airtime on the weekend. So
0: yeah, I think he's a...

0: win. Anyway, we agree to disagree.
1: Yep.
0: Raiders 28 defeated the Titans 12. Warriors 36. Warriors 4 in a row.
1: Up the Waz.
0: Yeah, they are.
1: Up the Waz. They're
0: the real deal.
1: Killing it at the moment.
0: Gave it to the Eels 14. Roosters 42. Not Roosters. Knights.
1: Yes.
0: 42 defeated the Bunnies 38. Sharks 52 defeated the Tigers 10. Panthers 18 defeated Manly 16. And the Roosters obviously played the Brisbane Broncos in that comeback game. So, Fletch, it was Wayne Bennett that did the tip sheets to pump up the Broncos, not Brian Smith. Oh, I thought it was the other way around, Mac.
1: You're right.
0: Up the Dragon. I thought it was the other way. That's why Alfie is saying St. George can't play in their Mad Monday drinks. This one here, hey boys, what about, hey boys, how big is the loss of the wingers for the Broncos?
1: Dean Mariner, yeah, big news with that injury.
0: Well, they had a few come back from injury, Reece Walsh and Carrigan, now they're going to have a couple left out. Mm. Tony Staggs, 2 weeks.
1: Yeah.
0: Fair or unfair?
1: I mean, I think it's fair.
0: 2 weeks? I think 1 week is...
1: Yeah, I mean, it's you don't want that in the game.
0: No, I understand that. But
1: get it out. It's a wake-up call to Katoni Staggs to get that rubbish out of his game because he's a quality player.
0: Mm. Oh, this one here, this is from Statsy. The game you're thinking of when Campo went berserk was against Penrith in 08. They won 74-12. He scored 4 tries and kicked 10 goals. I still think he holds the record for most points scored in a game. Then we got to go to Chatty, the bunch of rankers.
2: On the run home with Joel and Fletch, it's time for a bunch of rankers.

0: Between 5:40 and 6.
1: Yeah. So you just wake up whenever you wake up.
0: Yeah. But I take CBD oil, yeah, which is the grouse.
1: So what about like...
0: That's good for your brain.
1: Get up, let's kiss.
0: Yeah.
1: Breakfast or...
0: I take the dogs outside.
1: Take the dogs. What's the first... Yeah, what is the routine? You tell me. Tell me about it.
0: Like, I don't really have a routine. I just have to... It's on, I just do it. It changes every day. And then Wednesday's golf day.
1: Yep.
0: So I've got to play at the coast at 7 o'clock.
1: Thursday's my golf day.
0: There you go.
1: Yeah.
0: So I've got a routine.
1: I've got a morning routine.
0: Anywho, getting back to the Whoop band.
1: Yeah.
0: It says my biological age, 42. So I'm 10 years younger than I've, like, but I don't know if that's legit.
1: Jeez.
0: If they, I don't think they'll be doing that after Saturday night anyway. Who's on life support?
1: So on life support, well, the Dragons, they almost lost to the bye on the weekend.
0: Oh, can we stop saying that too? That shits me.
1: No, yeah, okay.
0: Middle third and losing to the bye.
1: And spine.
0: And spawn.
1: All right. Well, the Dragons, yeah, no, like in all seriousness, obviously plenty of serious changes for the Dragons on the weekend. And, yeah, a lot of questions being asked about the Dragons. They're obviously at the bottom of the ladder, winless so far this season. Their season is well and truly on life support. And it'll be interesting to see how the back end of the season looks for the Dragons.
0: They just want to see improvement, don't you? You just want to see, yeah. I mean, last the Roosters game, it was all against them. Cade Reid making his debut. I know it could have been all different if that trial was allowed, but that Dean Young has now had that week off and he said he was going to make changes. I don't know if it has been official who he's bringing in.
1: Well, we'll find out on Teamless Tuesday tomorrow.
0: That's right. So,
1: But, I mean, one person we do know that will be there is Cade Reid.
0: Yes.
1: He said that after the Anzac clash where he just put everything to bed there and said Cade Reid will absolutely be a halfback moving forward. But everyone else, I mean, I'm not sure which way Dean Young will go and also which way the club will go with the long-term coaching position as well.
0: This one here, there's been a lot of text coming through here. On this one here, this is Mudgy Raider. Tracks your movement too, you fat heap. Thanks very much, Mudgy Raider. It does too. You can dis the walls and you can put all different sort of activities in here.
1: So how many on your paddle today? What was your strain?
0: 500 cows. But this one here, is this the same Chad Townsend that shoulder charged Kalen Ponga? There's been a couple here. Would you like to rebuttal?
1: Well, that was play on.
0: Was it a head high?
1: It wasn't head high. I didn't hit him higher.
0: Your shoulder charge, huh?
1: Just slightly. Like my arm was like there, like slightly not.
0: Was it wrapped? Was it wrapping?
1: Slightly not wrapped. You know.
0: So this, you know, this
1: I thought it was play on.
0: This is karma because what's happened to you on the weekend?
1: No, you know how many people like come up and like want to talk to me about that. Still, they're like, "Yeah, I love that hit." You know.
0: Name one.
1: I don't know. Just people.
0: Yeah, name one.
1: Well, they use that for like they use that stuff to promote the game.
0: Oh, I think Chad's lying again.
1: Well, they tell me if I'm wrong.
0: You are wrong. We've got to go to a break. On the other side, we're going to catch Chad out for more lies.
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0: ground was made smaller, not the actual playing the cricket ball.
1: You might be right.
0: The AFL ball is definitely a size or three smaller.
2: Yeah.
0: But who would have thought that the second most stupid thing you would have said tonight, Matty, was the thing about the ball, not you having a shot in hell of going anywhere near even a minute with Ronda Rousey.
3: Come on.
0: It reminded me of Entourage when Turtle said if you could last around, could you get a date? You wouldn't even get through the first 10 seconds.
3: Oh, mate, I reckon I'm a chance.
1: No, wait, mate, she used to... a lot of her knockouts and wins were inside 30 seconds.
3: Yeah, I'm agile. I can move. I can move. And I think I'd be a chance. No? You give me nothing,
0: Chris.
1: We've been on here for 37 minutes and you already had two calls of...
3: Yeah. Yeah. Well,
1: ball use and beating Ronda Rousey.
2: Chris, I appreciate you've called, mate. Thank you. let's get into the Raiders versus Titans.
1: Yes.
2: I was out at this game. You were out at this game. Titans, I was down near the field at times during that game. And what I was really shocked by was how quiet the Titans were. Like, just as a team.
1: You mentioned this.
2: I just felt like there was no one geeing them up and getting them going and fired up, you know? Like, it's...
1: Who's the person for that?
2: I don't know. Is it the half?
1: They've got a young spine. Not Verrills, but not... Like, both halves are quite young and timid sort of people. Keanu Kitty seems quite quiet.
2: Tino
1: can't do it. He's running. He's playing 80 minutes.
2: He's
1: playing 70 minutes in the middle. But you mentioned this. You mentioned that they were quiet.
2: I was shocked. It was very evident to me how quiet they were.
1: Yeah.
2: And I'll tell you what. In the teams I played in, I never saw that. We've got John on the Suncorp Open Line. John, how are you?
4: G'day, Matty. G'day, Croaks. How you going?
1: Going good.
4: Thanks, boys. Did you see today that there was a thing doing the rounds that Latrell scored more points than the Dragons this year?
2: Yep. I didn't.
4: Right? I was going to say that they'll make a comeback, the Dragons, because their coach, interim coach, Dean Young, he never backed down from a fight.
2: No.
4: Their head of operations, Ben Cray, he never backed down from a fight. I'll wait on a moment. Dean Young wouldn't back down from a fight.
2: Right. Right. Are you a Dragons fan?
1: Oh, Justin Hodges, I remember that.
4: I'm a Souths fan, but I just was remembering back to Ben Crane, the State of Oregon.
2: He had a pretty quiet game that night too, didn't he? I think he ran for not much.
1: Thanks
2: for your call, John.
4: Thanks, boys.
2: I don't mind. I mean, St. George. The bitter rival of the Sharks being sort of the big brother around the corner and living in the Shire. The big brother of the Dragons, given the fact that they'd had 11 premierships in a row. Yep. And, you know, at that stage when I was down there, Cronulla hadn't won a premiership. So they let you know, the fans, pretty regularly if they got one over you. But we're going to take a break and come back when we get through the rest of these games.
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6: Sports Day with Tootsie and the Rat. I'm not getting a lot of support around the Ronda Rousey debate.
7: I don't know why, mate.
6: Rousey is a badass. I just think
7: that's a badass.
6: Yeah, but I genuinely think I'd be a chance, and you genuinely think I'm no chance.
7: Absolute no hope.
6: Really?
7: No chance, mate.
6: This is heartbreaking for me. Like this woman could just like beat me up.
7: Okay.
8: Yes.
7: Yes. Okay. Who's a number one women golfer?
6: Nellie Korda.
7: Nellie Korda. Do you reckon I could beat her at golf?
6: No chance.
7: Exactly.
6: No, exactly. It's different. This is
7: physical.
6: How is
7: it different? I played golf. You've never done UFC.
6: Yeah.
7: You've never boxed. And you think you could beat the world champion.
6: No, I just...
7: Compare that.
6: But I'm bigger and stronger.
7: I'm bigger and stronger than her.
6: you're sort of making it. Yeah. No, I still think I'm a chance.
7: So you're telling me there's a chance.
6: You're telling me there's a chance.
9: You're telling me there's a chance.
6: Yeah, that's it. I've got to be. Mate.
7: Yeah!
6: That's it. See, because it's one shot. Like, it's all it takes. It's all it takes from these
7: one shot.
6: I'm a heavy-handed heavyweight.

0: This weekend, we're coming off a great win. Well, you got, well, Kalyn Batangi's heading down south too, down to Wollongong.
1: Phil
0: so,
1: Sammy.
0: Thanks for the call, Andy. Phil Sammy. Yeah. You got some handy ones coming, a bit of pace there and some creativity. Thanks for the call. Good to see you lads actually send your prize. That's from Toddy. I'm with you, Rat, for once. Someone's backing me. Dunny's backing me. And JJ reckons I'm a chance if I fight her at Shark Park. As a flat track bully.
1: Still no
0: chance.
1: Well,
0: yeah, interesting stuff. All right, we're going to take a break. We're going to come back. We're going to wrap up the first hour.
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0: Cooks from the Rat here for Sports Day. We're going to get into a few of your texts for Bunnings. 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Plus, catch a run home with Fletch and Rennie Matua from 3. The second hour, we're going to break down the rest of round 9, our origin teams. And Tegan Levi is going to join the show, which is going to be a lot of fun. I'm excited to see her. Like she's an absolute animal in the middle of the field in sevens. Like she'll play in the halves, but she's tough.
1: Yeah, she's tough.
0: She'll compliment Loz Brown very well.
1: She's six, you think?
0: I think so. Yeah, I think so. I think she would be. Yeah,
1: it sounds like she will compliment Loz.
0: Let's get into some texts here. I'm convinced. We've read that one. Yeah. Rat and Jared, what are the chances of Hugo's father playing the whole year in the centres? Well, we said at the start of the show.

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8: 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Shortly, we will hear from Sunshine. 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Also on the menu today, Tony Johnson chats the future of Moana Pacifica players. Aaron Cruden praises one Ruben Love, and we talk NBL with the Fast Break Podcast boys. But first, let's talk about Sunshine and the Harlem Globetrotters. Kaelin West was on with Scotty and Izzy this morning talking the power and cultural impact of the famous basketball brand.
9: 100 years ago, we didn't even have any women. So 100 years ago, there weren't even anybody for little girls to look to even know that there was a goal for them to achieve like this that we can do. So when Lynette Woodard paved the way for us in 1985, it gave me a chance and now my 5 other female teammates to compete with our male teammates and to show these girls that you can do anything you want. The sky really is the limit. And to not limit yourself, don't ever let anybody tell you can't do anything. To work really hard and never let anybody dim your light.
8: To mornings now, TJ was on with Smithy and he believes Europe will come calling for several Moana Pacifica players post Super Rugby.
10: Clubs in Europe will be eyeing players like Miracle Failangi and, William Havili, someone like that. There are players, and then Glenn Vai, who I think is a good player. There are a number of players there I'm sure would be candidates for a job overseas, if not at another New Zealand team. I'm sure there would be teams around New Zealand would love to have Miracle Failangi in their loose forward combination. But again, I think if you ask a lot of those guys what they'd really want, I think a lot of them would still like to keep playing for the team they're playing for right now.
8: Grant Nisbet was on with Daniel McCann.

0: out of this afternoon, and Nisbo was talking up the Hurricanes.
1: Not their best performance. It was a battle of wits, really, wasn't it? I mean, in the first half, there was that much kicking. I think the Hurricanes knew what the Crusaders would do, and they played the double bluff. They said, if you kick it to us, we're going to kick it to you, because too many teams over the years have had the Crusaders kick the ball to them. They've decided to run it back. They've turned it over, or something's happened, and the Crusaders get a massive advantage. It was an absolute battle of wits in the first half. It opened up a bit in the second half. It was, I think if the Hurricanes reflect on it, it was a pretty messy performance, but they got the job done.
0: Staying with Coden, former All Black Aaron Cruden joined Millsy and Guy and was glowing in his assessment of Reuben Love as a first 5'8".
2: Rubes has been great, and yeah, I'll give a shout out, a former Palmy boy as well. You know, and I've been stoked to probably just see him get that opportunity to play extended minutes and sort of week on week in that number 10 jersey, because I know he's been wanting that challenge for a couple of seasons now. And I probably think, look, he is up there. He's up there, and the reason I say that for me is probably the combination he has with Cam Roygaard right now. The way that those two are just interacting and guiding their team around the paddock.
0: We end with the Fast Break podcast. Finn and Will catching up with Otago Nuggets head coach Jeff Sparrow after a hot start to the NBL season. Jeff talks about how he got his nickname, the Doctor on Defense.
3: I started to develop a training kind of platform where players would come in, and looking around the area I live and then just the world in general, and everybody's teaching people how to shoot, pass, and dribble. 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So you know, defensively, I started locking people up. I would bring in pros and just defend them for 2 hours straight, three dribbles, check, and I'm in my stance, and I never got a chance to even play offense.
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6: You're back with Sports Day. It's the second hour. Get involved in the show. 0457 736 736 is the text line. 8833 for New Zealand. And 1300 01 1170 is the Suncorp open line. Get the net, Rogers, and drop that chick like the third period French. There you go. I've got support. I'm getting support. That's actually from Jacob, from my cousin.
7: Oh, yeah. You don't need more than support, mate. Well, I've just tagged her on Instagram, so I hope it's your replies.
6: Yeah. Hey, guys, Rousey and the Rat has a boxing ring to it, although it would make a better name for a heavy metal band. Yeah, but it would. Here's an idea. Go have a spa with Jazzy Parr on the Gold Coast and see how you go, Rat Dog. That's not a bad idea.
7: That's a good social content.
6: Mate, yeah. Jazzy Parr, yeah, I don't know.
7: What would she do?
6: Well, she's a bit small. She's pretty small, Jazzy Parr is.
7: Mm.
6: Yeah, I think... Yeah, that's actually
7: that's the problem.
6: That's
7: the problem. Thinking.
6: Right. Okay. Let's get into this. Catch up on all the best content. 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Warriors defeated the Eels 36-14. I've got to say, this Warriors team, they just continue to impress. I mean,

0: season. So
1: I'll tell you what,
0: they're going to have to keep Tanner Boyd, but they're both sevens. Or does Tanner Boyd now demand big money?
1: Well, I think Tanner Boyd, Perth, Tanner Boyd could be a signing for Perth, could be a signing for PNG. PNG?
0: Yeah, or PNG, maybe, yeah.
1: And they're half up there.
0: They do.
1: Lads, Eels spine, not good enough. Neither are the outside backs, all forwards. Other than that, the Eels are great. Yeah, right, okay. Yeah.

0: but then had watched rugby league my whole life, and yeah, definitely wanted to have that option there. But at the time, rugby sevens was the main goal, and traveling the world is an unreal experience. And yeah, I think just being able to juggle both is going to be, you know, it's going to be hard, but I'm ready for the challenge, and I'm really excited for the journey to better myself as a person and a player, and, you know, teach the NRLW some things, and hopefully they can teach me some things as well.
1: Yeah, absolutely, Teagues. I think you're going to do a wonderful job. I think you've got all the attributes to be an absolute superstar. I guess, you know, being a Gold Coast girl, playing for the Gold Coast Titans, I dare say Mum and Dad will be very happy they're not having to spend money on plane tickets to come and watch you every time you play.
0: Yeah, I think I'm really excited too. I think, you know, it's amazing travelling the world and seeing all different faces and fans all over the countries, different countries. But, yeah, to be at home, playing on the Gold Coast, having my closest family and my closest friends being there supporting me will be such a surreal moment and, yeah, such a pinch-me moment to think that it's actually happening. There's been a lot of chats about it, but, yeah, to finally put pen to paper and, yeah, get to work now will be the hardest bit.
2: I'm going to fast forward, say 12, 15 months, and the Gold Coast Titans win the NRLW. Does that rank higher than a gold medal, or is it the gold medal? Does it sit at the top, and is that unbeatable?
0: I think a gold medal at the Olympics will be the top of everything, but I haven't got that yet. So, yeah, definitely a premiership at the Titans will be unreal. To be the first club on the Gold Coast to be able to do it will, yeah, I think not only me, but the girls that have been there for a few years now, is it's been a dream of theirs, and yeah, it's obviously a dream of mine now. So if I can play a part in that in any way, I would love to be a part of it.
1: Yeah, well, they got close a couple of years ago, and yeah, disappointing. But, yeah, look, they're on the up and up, the Gold Coast Titans women's side, and they're certainly going to be on the up and up with you joining the team, Teagan. Want to thank you for coming on Sports Day, and we want to wish you all the best in your future endeavours when you're lining up for the Gold Coast Titans.
0: Thank you so much for having me.
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6: Toots in the wrap, Sports Day, get involved in the show. The phone call open line 1300 01 1170. Or the text line 845 7736 736. Like Rambo the Third has texted in. He says, already had a few people come in on my new hat. Yeah, they are a good-looking hat, aren't they? Correct me if I'm right. Yes, that is correct. Well, you did say no way, totally disagree. Kieran Foran is the only interim coach, simple as that. No buts about it. Now, please correct me if I'm right, and you're wrong. I think
7: I think he's a coach. Mm. He's got to be. It's a matter of time. He's doing everything right, and again, I mean, what more can you do? And I think the main part, which you said before, mate, is you don't want to stir things up. You don't want to upset it. Like, you don't have Craig Bellamy or Wayne Bennett or anyone coming in. Like, anyone that's coming in is just going to be starting again.
6: Yep.
7: And upsetting the playing group and upsetting anything else. So I just don't see how it can go any other way.
6: Agreed. All right. So we're going to get into our origin teams.

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0: interest, Eddie. If it was chair of Tennis Australia or president, then that's a different case. There is a board member of Tennis Australia who is a president of an AFL club. That's interesting how that might pan out. Brett, I know you don't like wild cards, but who do you think may receive the reciprocal wild cards for the French Open? Yeah, that announcement's probably due this week coming or the week after. Let me ponder that over the break, Michael. I'll come back with an answer. Brett, have two different people for both roles. Get a local person from a different code. Why not a Gillon McLachlan? He understands the Australian sporting landscape, Chris in Derriman. Now, when his name was brought up a few months ago, Chris, I said these words, I'm not paraphrasing, that it wouldn't be the worst choice. That is definitely worth considering. It's whether a Gillon McLachlan would actually want the job. But this is a huge decision for Tennis Australia. Now, Paul off the text, just off the back of Harry, who's one of our great callers. Now, Paul, you said $680 for Harry, I'll pay it. So how do we contact you, Paul, during the break, just to verify that? And look, Harry is a fine man, and you know, it's pretty tough when you are at the age that Harry is, and clearly he's got an issue with his sight, and we have great empathy there, and he's a fantastic contributor to this show. So, Paul, if you can expand on that and how we contact you, just in the context of that text, let us know. What about Tomek and Kyrgios, joint CEOs? That brings a little chuckle. A break. Back with more of the First Serve after the break.
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7: Welcome back. Brett Phillips with you on this Monday night. 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You can get on the phone anytime across the next couple of hours. Brett, back to Michael's wildcard text just before the break. I know you don't like wild cards, but who do you think may receive the reciprocal wild cards? Well, I think on the women's side for Australia, Michael, it's got to come down to Emerson Jones and Taylor Preston. And can I say I watched both of them play a cracking quarterfinal at the

0: maybe coming her way in the sport. And sometimes you need a little opening, and Sabalenka goes out of the draw and certainly an upset, and here's Marta as a 1,000 champion. So maybe she's now got the belief that she belongs a bit higher in the sport.
1: I think the general consensus about Marta Kostyuk is that she's a fabulous player and she's one of the best athletes. I was speaking to Mike James, who's working for Orico Data. He's done a little bit of work with Linda Flavitova in the past, of course, worked a lot with Holger Rune and many, many other big names. And he thinks that Marta is top three in terms of athletes, along with Iga Świątek and Coco Gauff on the WTA Tour. And I think he's right. You don't really think about her athleticism particularly because she brings so much else to the table. When he said that, I was actually thinking, you're probably right there. She's got natural athleticism. I met her mum briefly, and she's a tennis coach. I know Marta's uncle, who's a guy called Taras Beko, who's a Ukrainian guy, represents Canada in the seniors, the masters tennis. He's a very good player and has coached loads. And he and I were talking about Marta about 5-6 years ago, and he thought she had loads of potential, but quite emotional. And I think that's something that she's really managed to control, unlike perhaps Amira Andreeva, who's still got some work to do on that, although she's very, very young still. But Marta Kostyuk seems to have the belief. She's got the athleticism. She has the consistency. She's said that is the key. And the consistency has been so apparent in 2026. I was just reminding myself of the results she's had. 4 losses so far, 18 victories. And 3 of those losses have come to Arina Sabalenka and then twice to Elena Rybakina. She was injured at the Australian Open, lost 7-6 and 3rd to Elsa Giacomo. So that was a bit of a strange result. But other than that, she's been beating players for fun. 1-4 against Pegula, 2-3 against McNally, 6-0 against Noskova, takes Anastasia Potapova in 3 sets and then beats Andreeva, 3-5 in the final. And that was an opportunity for her to get really nervous. First 1,000 final, and she gets over the line at the first attempt. Incredible. And so well-deserved. Her and her coach, Sandra Zanieska, have done a brilliant job. And I think they've stayed together for like 3.5 years now.
2: Yep.
1: Where this is incredible, but the WTA coaching-player relationship, you know, the average? 5 months. Mm-hmm. 5 months is the average for coaches and players. So the longevity of their relationship, I think, is just coming to fruition now.
0: Yeah, it's hard to keep up with the coaching changes in tennis. You always got to have your finger on the pulse there, and we like a little bit of that longevity. Speaking of, you know, longevity, I mean, Jannik Sinner, his team, we'd love to get Darren Cahill back here, but why is he going to walk away from a man who's just breaking records for fun at the moment? This incredible run at 1,000 level, and the gap between he, and we know he and Alcaraz, and then the gap, but with Carlos certainly out injured at the moment, he's got the whole tennis world to himself right now.
1: It's ridiculous, isn't it? 5th straight Masters crown for Jannik Sinner. Funnily enough, at the beginning of the year, wasn't playing his best. You and I saw him in Australia, didn't win that one again. I was in Doha, and I actually saw him completely miss a ball. And I just thought, Jannik's not in a good place right now. And he mentally was fine, but you could just tell that his timing was off. Maybe his confidence had just dropped a bit. So the first 2 months of the season very much belonged to Carlos Alcaraz. And then suddenly Sinner started to find some form. And I mean, he's been pretty unbeatable, hasn't he, in the last few months? It's just been ridiculous how good he's been. And he does it all in such a clever way, because he's quite understated, isn't he? He's never look at me, rah, rah, rah. And just looking at his record, 30 wins compared to 3 defeats. I mean, he's just gone on a bonkers run. He's won Indian Wells, he's won Miami, he's won Monte Carlo, and he's won Madrid. So we've got 4 tournaments there, 2 on hard court, 2 on clay. But the clay courts in Monte Carlo and Madrid are completely different. The hard courts in Indian Wells and Miami are completely different. So it just shows how versatile this guy is. He's probably going to win Wimbledon again. I mean, he is by far and away the world number one with Alcaraz out. Like you said, he's really got no competition, which is pretty scary given how deep and difficult men's tennis is.
0: You can't help but feel for Zverev. I'm sort of torn a little bit, Candy. I have sympathy for him, but I just wonder what goes through his mind. I mean, I feel like we talk about it quite a bit, and the tennis media talk about it quite a bit. He's probably sick of talking about it. How do I change? How do I do something a little different? Because that's the thing from the outside looking in, is that we know the Zverev game. We know the strengths. He's certainly got the strengths to stay where he is as sort of that world number 3, world number 4. Easier said than done because of how good the top 2 are. But is that more your view, that he could have maybe done more to bridge the gap across his career, and now he must be thinking, how on earth? I mean, what do I do? I mean, I'm lost.
1: There's a couple of things. I was actually speaking to an insider in the Zverev team a couple of weeks ago, and I think there's a

0: couple of things. I think he's quite weak at the net. His volleys are not anywhere near the level of Alcaraz and perhaps Sinner. So he can't get away with that intricacies around the net game. He just doesn't have the skills. And I'm not sure why, because his older brother, Misha, who's 10 years older, was a serve and volleyer and had fantastic volleys. But Sasha himself loves to stay back, best backhand in the world. And there's no doubting that. The guy works so hard. Whenever you're at a tournament with him, the amount of hours he puts in, the practice, the effort. But I do think he's got a hole in his game, and I think that's at the net. He's volatile. He's not great. And you can see he has kind of like deer in headlights when he comes forward. And I think the other thing is that, and this is controversial, but he's continued with his father as coach, and he has brought in at time to time other voices. But is this the time that Alex Zverev needs to go, I'm going to bring in a top coach like a Darren Cahill, although those guys are hard to find. But there's a few of them out there. And, you know, Zverev just says, thanks, Dad. Thanks, Mum. You've been amazing. But I'm going to bring this person in and just see. Why not? I mean, the guy has had an amazing career. He's got more money than he ever will ever spend, surely. He's the world number three. He's been the world number two. He hasn't quite won a major. He's got so close. Mm. He's got so close to winning so much. But why not right now make a decision? Let's have a go. What have I got to lose? So I think those are the two things. He's got to be a better volleyer, and perhaps he needs to bring in somebody else just to put a different message, a different mind, different information.
1: Well said. And just to close, I mean, we love the next generation upon the next generation who keep emerging. Where have you got Rafael Holder and Joao Fonseca sort of place now? I mean, the two 19-year-olds, we've been wrapped up in Fonseca the last year or two, and here comes this young man who, in my eyes, Candy, looks like he could be better than the Brazilian. I mean, he has got a magnificent game.
0: I love this guy. I met him a lot, actually, at the Next Gen in 2024. He was a hitter for the Next Gen. So the Next Gen, if you're not aware, is kind of the best under-20s in the world. 2 years ago, it was won by Joao Fonseca, beating Lerner Tien in the final.
1: Yep.
0: Last year, it's always at the end of the year. Last year, it was in Saudi as well. And Rafael Hodar was no longer a hitter. He was actually involved in it. And he played well. He didn't win it. I had a long chat with Rafael Hodar because he's at the University of Virginia on my Surrey team called Isabel Lacey. And so I was speaking to Isa about Rafael, and she said, oh, what a great guy he was. He was there with his dad. I had lengthy conversations with him, like the mindset and how he was going to approach the tour. And he did actually turn pro a month later. As you said, he's only 19. He's very, very tall. He's very, very athletic. He's got a great attitude. So intelligent, Brett. He's one of those guys, a little like Joao Fonseca, can look at you in the eye, have a really good conversation. Mm. You know, there's a generation between us. I could be Rafael and Joao's mum, but, you know, they have a lovely way about them. They're just so enticing, really, and intoxicating, these young men. I'm not sure if Rafael will have a better career than Joao. I think Joao's slightly lost his way. There's a few holes in the Fonseca game that I think have come to the fore. I think a few people have worked out how to play him. In my mind, Fonseca plays 100% too much. It's go, go, go, go, go. And I don't think you can do that. If you watch the Alcarazes and you watch the Sinners, they're so clever with their pacing.
1: Yep.
0: They'll hit two balls, a little bit more flight and height, a little bit more shape. Then they'll hit one harder. Then they'll hit a low ball. Then they hit one with slice. And Fonseca, for me, is like 100% on everything. So I think he's got time, certainly, to develop. And I think he will really come into his own, perhaps kind of mid to late 20s. And Rafael Hodar, I think he's having an amazing time. I also think that will be the same. He'll kind of come to his best level, probably like 28, 29, because he's very tall. He's going to have to be very careful with not getting injured just because of his body shape. He's very, very lean. Will develop more muscle now he's out of university and amongst the big guys. So this is a great freshman, essentially, season on the ATP Tour. But another one to watch. And so lovely. I think that's the best thing about these guys, Brett, that they're not only fantastic tennis players, but they're also great human beings.
1: Beautifully said. Anytime they've got a microphone in front of their mouth and the way they just embrace the fans and deal with the fans, brilliant. Alexander Bloxy impresses me, the young Belgian. And just to close, Artifice now. you and I spoke about him a lot last year, and if he hadn't have got injured, he may possibly have just cracked the top 10 at the end of last year. He's come back in such a big way, resuming his career after the Australian summer. And France, of course, still searching for that Grand Slam champion. Yannick Noah still smoking the pipe from 1983.
0: In more ways than one.
1: He certainly got, I think, the traits and the characteristics that could elevate him past many Frenchmen who haven't been able to get there, all that talented French of the last 20 years. But he's a compelling watch, Fils.
0: He's got something about him, hasn't he, Arthur Fils? He's got incredible athleticism. I've actually become very close with the Fils camp. I know his trainer, Lapo Beccarini, very well. He's Italian. I'm in touch with Jean Fils, Arthur's dad, a lot, and his mum, Anne, who's delightful, and his younger brother. I've played a little bit of basketball with him. Younger brother is very intelligent, but very few athletic skills. And Arthur says he's the other way around, that a fantastic athlete is not particularly bright, although I think he was being he's being very modest. I think he's a very intelligent guy. You know, sometimes these guys having a little bit of an injury and just coming away from the game, it's not the worst thing, especially when they're so young, because there's so much attention on them. Come out of it. Let's get really strong. Let's get really fit. Appreciate what you're out of right now. And I think it's going to be the same for Holger Rune. I think Holger Rune is going to come back better than ever. I really believe that, because he's going to be so hungry. He's doing so much right, but just being out of the game enforced. You know, we can't play. You just feel, I remember when I was injured and I wanted to get back so badly. And that shows that you actually do love playing tennis. Mm. And Fils for me is France's best prospect. I mean, if you look at the French ATP, there are so many players in the top 100. There just aren't that many players in the top 30.
1: Yep.
0: And then in 20s, you know, you've got Fils sort of leading the line at world number 25 right now. But he's so talented. He's definitely a top 10 player. He just needs to keep that body really, really healthy. He's got leaner, I think, since he's come back, Arthur. He's lost a little bit of weight. He's added a little bit more muscle. And it's just being clever about that stuff and understanding, you know, how to tolerate the toughness of the ATP Tour, to play week in, week out, to do the schedule correctly. But he's an amazing prospect. And he's such a fan favourite, isn't he, Arthur? Whenever he's playing, everyone flocks to the court because they know they're in for a great watch. So let's hope that he can sort of break France's duck. I think he'd be a very good champion at Roland Garros.
1: Yes, we know the dominance of Alcaraz and Sinner, and that is going to certainly extend for quite a period of time in the records that they will set. But we've got eyes on the next group of players. Can they make up the ground and really challenge over the next period of time? All roads that lead to the Foro Italico, that's where we'll be in Rome. Historical setting for the next fortnight, and boy oh boy, Jannik Sinner. When I was in Italy last year in Rome, it was pandemonium when he played Candy. I can only think what it'll be like this year round with the Italian fans, of course, celebrating all his success over the last few months. So that'll be the place to be. I'm a little jealous I can't be this year, but I'll watch from afar. Hey, always great to catch up with you, and yeah, plenty of love in the world of tennis.
0: Oh, it's the best sport ever, isn't it? And speaking to Italians and Italian journalists, and they say really now tennis is on the par with football over there, which is incredible. I would love that for British tennis. I think we're missing a beat because we just don't have enough indoor courts. That's my opinion. Mm. But the Italians are doing so well. And as we've discussed, they, you know, this has been 20 years in the making. And now they've just got one player after another playing. So exciting. And they've got Sinner, who's just magic, right at the top of the tree, leading the line. And it's fantastic for tennis in general, and particularly for tennis in Italy.
1: Candy Reid, always great to catch up with Candy, as I did in Madrid a little earlier today. And we finished off, of course, leading into the Italian Open, the Foro Italico. I just had to read this from Ben Rothenberg, a well-known tennis journalist. I want to start somewhat counterintuitively with the loser of the Madrid men's final that lasted 58 minutes on Sunday. Alexander Zverev, who was already down love 5 after just 17 minutes, never stood a chance in his 6-1, 6-2 loss to Jannik Sinner. Zverev has now lost to Sinner 9 straight times, 7 of them within the last 7 months. He's utterly hopeless in this matchup currently, having lost to 14 consecutive sets, only once forcing a tiebreak. 4 of those 14 sets were so-called bakery items, either 6 love bagels or 6-1 breadsticks. And yet, despite the feebleness, Zverev is also clearly the best player of the field right now.
2: a population that has proven even more powerless to stop Sinner and Alcaraz in 2026. Zverev has lost to either Sinner or Alcaraz at the last seven big tournaments that he's played. Five ATP 1000 events, the Australian Open and the ATP Finals. He's 26-3 this year against everybody else. With his tormentor, Taylor Fritz, struggling with injury, there's been more space for Zverev to make it deep into draws, only to lose

0: once there with little spectacle or suspense. Still, Zverev is very much only the best of the rest right now, particularly because he hasn't won any singles title within the last year. Even compared to last year's result, the ATP field has lost ground this year against the odds. As Sinner's latest rout unfolded, I imagine resale prices for next month's French Open final plummeting. It's bluntly hard to imagine that one being a classic that could ever compete with last year's unless something truly stunning happens in the tournament before then. Always like to read the words of Ben Rothenberg, who does see tennis from many different lenses. BP, did you see Rafa wave the finish line flag at the Miami Formula One Grand Prix? I did see that footage across the weekend. A bit like Roger. They just go around the world, they appear at the big events, and their legacy lives on, and they're enjoying being out of the tennis bubble. I told some friends at Alexander Blocks, the Belgian, we were just talking about in there with Candy, and Rafael Hodder, the next big things after watching them in Canberra earlier this year. They laughed at me. Both these two have had a massive ceiling, and I think will go higher than Fonseca and Lerner Tien. Well, as I said in that chat to Candy, I've got Rafael Hodder going past Fonseca right now from what I'm seeing. Anyway, time will tell. We're blessed. There's some good youth certainly coming through. It's great to have your company. More of the first serve on the other side.
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0: Welcome back, PP. We waited, it seemed like forever, for the new generation.

Under new management for the first time in the Premier League since the sacking of Liam Rossini, Callum McFarlane takes charge of Chelsea's first team at Stamford Bridge for the first time. His two games in charge back in January were away, and he did return them to winning ways in the FA Cup semi-final against Leeds last weekend. Goal scoring still seems a problem, but they did at least get enough to get into the FA Cup final last weekend. Still though, Nottingham Forest come here as the form side, but they are in between two semi-final legs of the Europa League against Premier League opponents themselves, Aston Villa. And they have, 16, 18 hours less rest than their opponents before the second leg, which they lead 1-0 going into Thursday away at Villa Park. So what sort of team was Vitor Pereira going to name? We'll come to that in a moment. First, Chelsea, much, much easier to tell you about their team news. Two changes from the cup win over Leeds. No Pedro Neto, no Alejandro Garnacho. Both of them drop out. Cole Palmer comes in, as does 18-year-old Jesse Sean Derry. And yes, if you take the middle name, you might recognise that. Son of Sean Derry, our very own, making his Premier League debut today on the wing. A man with 12 goals and 4 assists in 29 academy matches this season. What an opportunity for him on, we presume, the left side of Chelsea's attack. So they have Robert Sanchez in goal, Marlo Gusto, Trevor Chalobah, Tosin Adarabioyo and Mark Cucurella, the back four. Romeo Lavia and Moises Caicedo in midfield. Then it'll be Cole Palmer, Enzo Fernandez, the captain, and Jesse Derry supporting João Pedro up top. It is also worth mentioning that the substitutes bench looks an awful lot stronger than it has done in recent times. Levi Colwill has been out for months and months and months and months and months. He's back on the bench, as is club captain Rhys James, fit again for Chelsea. Nottingham Forest, it is 8 changes from the team that beat Aston Villa in the first leg of the Europa League semi-final last Thursday. Only 2 of them are enforced. They are Ola Aina and Ibrahim Songare dropping out. The likes of Chris Wood, Elliot Anderson,

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4: 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Which I think is outrageous.
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4: No.
5: Okay. All right.
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0: Full driven. Beautifully caught a ball. What a reaction. Low and to his left. Took it two hands. Simply sensational.
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0: thinking, oh, yeah, I'll go get 100 here.
1: Mornings with Ian Smith or Rick and Chappie. Ricardo thinks he can take 5 penalties and score 2.
2: So
1: 40%. Which I think is outrageous.
2: Yeah, well, you think I get more?
1: No.
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2: All right.
1: 2 out of 5 against a Premier League goalkeeper.
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0: You know, old school, you know, with the plastic and credit ball.
3: Yeah,
0: and you're on your way to 30 and you think,

0: that was very costly for the Highlanders. A couple of really bad defensive laps, plus the fact that they got the ball over the goal line twice, but couldn't force it. One was a piece of instinctive brilliance from Lasanga, who almost pinched the ball out of thin air, but just couldn't quite reel it in. And then later on, they had the ball over the line. I'm just trying to think who it was. It got the ball over the line, but couldn't force it. So, Sioane Vakena it was. So they had their opportunities, but in the end, a couple of defensive lapses. Look, it's going to be very hard for them, the Highlanders from now, because they're outside the top six by about 5 points, I think. They're in ninth, but 5 points out of the top six. So mathematically, you'd say it's possible, but they still have a bye to come, and it's the worst possible time. It's in the last week. So they play the Waratahs away, which you'd have to think the way the Waratahs are going is possible for them to win that game, absolutely. But then they come back and they play the Chiefs away and the Hurricanes at home. So they've got two tough games and then the bye. So they're up against it, the Highlanders. They haven't been helped. The Love and Anything hasn't quite paid off for them. He was late into action. Then he got a head knock or a neck injury, and it just hasn't, you know, on top of the injury to Fabian Holland, that locking combination that we thought would be the core of a team that could do really well, just has not materialised, and that hasn't helped them at all. But I'd say their chances of making the top five, top six, I'd say, are now looking pretty slim unless they can do. You know, they really probably need to win the last three games that are in front of them, and that won't be easy.
1: If there is a threat from Australia, and I say if, is it the Reds after beating the Brumbies 30-21?
0: Oh, most definitely. First of all, what the heck has happened with the Brumbies, Smithy? I mean, 3 or 4 weeks into the competition, they were beating New Zealand teams. They were looking really good, and we were thinking, oh, here we go again. The Brumbies are going to carry the flag for Australian rugby. They'll be in the thick of the playoffs, and if you strike them over there, and, you know, we've been there a couple of times, haven't we, mate? You know how hard a place it is to win over there. Yeah. Something's gone horribly wrong with that team. They've dropped six out of their last eight games. I think you go back, they had that win against the Blues –

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0: I don't know. I've got no allegiance to any TV company in this country these days. So I'm at a loss, really. I'm just questioning it. Is this the way it's going to be going forward, Stephen? You're probably better position to talk about that.
1: Well, not really. I mean, hey, we've got no allegiance to anyone, remember? The thing here is that how much did you pay for it for a start? Because as a national broadcaster, let's just...

0: I want to be here. There was no, hey, how can I? Now, what do you need at the door? A friend of mine went to the Chicago Bulls last year, walked in the door and was assaulted by people saying, hi, sir, welcome to the Bulls versus the Celtics. This is what you can do here. By the way, have these free hats and banners because, you know, this is what they do. And they were assaulted by product and a feeling of, we really are happy that you are here. That doesn't happen in this country, bar from experience, the Warriors, and now Auckland FC, who are creating an experience that people go, oh, actually, I want to take the kids to this as well. And the footy's not bad as well. Even if I'm not watching the footy, wife loves it because the kids are happy.
1: Perfect. Good way. Good way to end the segment. 9:49 here on Sport Nation.
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15: 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Yeah!

0: just going forward. And I think that would be a good move. And I think he's got the natural ability, and it doesn't look like they're coaching the flair out of him, which is really cool. And I don't want to see that happen either. The Warriors don't see them coaching the flair out of any of them, but the difference this year is perhaps their dominance in the middle of the park. How are you seeing the Warriors? And now they sit potentially with a chance of going top of the table next week.
1: Yeah, just you mentioned dominance. It's Jackson Ford who's playing 80 minutes, and then off the bench, they've just got some destructive power through the bench. The opposition never really get a break, do they? Like, you know, Jackson Ford, what was it at the weekend? 50 tackles, and I think he missed one. You know, playing 80 minutes at that sort of rate, there's talks of him now playing State of Origin. And I think the biggest thing for the Warriors, I was at the game against the Dolphins, and while that wasn't their best performance in terms of the second half, just the execution in key moments, you know, the two tries before half time when they were getting absolutely smoked in terms of momentum, able to turn that game around, grind out a win against a pretty up and down Dolphins team, and then doing what they probably should have done against a really poor Parramatta team. But as you say, it sets it up now, and it's a time where I think the Warriors have the advantage over everyone else in the competition at this time in the season, when there's not as much. Yes, there may be one or two with Capewell last year and maybe four this year in terms of State of Origin, but there isn't a lot of whole lot of disruption. And, you know, they face, you know, a beat-up Broncos team at Magic Round, and then they take on the Panthers during that Origin period, which is probably the best time of the year that you do want to play Penrith. So, yeah, a real chance of going top next week, but if they can beat the Panthers in, you know, a few games' time, they could be top of the table after Origin as well.
0: I was thinking, and Stephen was talking about Roger Tuivasa-Sheck with Richie Barnett finding his niche there in that centre role. And I just wonder too, because I was a big critic of particularly Dallin's defence, his perimeter defence, and I won't say it's crackerjack, but I think it's improved. And I think that's because inside of him, he's got more confidence in the man playing inside of him at times as well. And Cam Pereira, of course, his finishing has been absolutely outstanding since he's in there. Again, Tuivasa-Sheck inside him at times too.
1: Yeah, I think Dallin probably last season in particular, the way he jammed him so far, like he was almost inside the centre at times, wasn't he, in terms of in that defensive line, whether having Roger inside him has just given him extra confidence, or whether it's just been a real cohesion thing to become something that was really their downfall, wasn't it, last season? Like, you knew whoever was playing on Dallin's wing was probably going to, you know, cause an issue, score tries last season. But that's been one of the key issues as well, whether it's been, you know, Adam Pompey or Ali or Roger, somebody inside him who's got that defensive quality that perhaps they were lacking last season. And, yeah, Campo has been an incredible, you know, in for the Warriors. He's absolutely rapid. When he catches the ball in any sort of space, it's game over. And, I mean, looking to the future with Roger Tuivasa-Sheck leaving and where that leaves with Willie Warbrick coming in, it's going to be some wingers there for a few years to come.
0: Bev Priestman has made impact, of course, in her first year at the Wellington Phoenix. Their women's side, of course, face the daunting prospect of trying to get back a one-goal deficit against the Brisbane Roar, who probably were the better side, I think it's fair to say, on the night. Jerry Collins Stadium, the venue for this one, that'll be interesting.
1: Yeah, definitely were the better side, and the Phoenix, you know, scored that early goal, hit the post a few minutes later, probably should have been 2-0 up after sort of 5 or 6 minutes, which definitely would have changed the flow of the match. I don't think, like, before she left, she said they want to go over and win, draw, absolute worst-case scenario, and I think the way the game developed, you know, only being one goal down, they're probably not going to be too disappointed with. And, yeah, Porirua Park this Sunday, Mother's Day, they've put in temporary seating,

0: a baby pay model. You know, for those of you out there, I know that many of our listeners will have Sky Sport. What are we getting hucked these days? $120 a month, and that's fine.
1: It's a lot of
0: sport. Whatever you're paying, so I have no issue with the value proposition here. Sammy, you had your hand up.
2: As well as an option for those interested in the World Cup, we do have 39 games live here on Sport Nation.
0: Thank
2: for the
0: you
2: commentary
0: very much.
2: Too.
0: Great reminder.
2: All three all-white group games and every game post the quarterfinals as well.
0: Yep, right here on Sport Nation. So your options are available and open to you. It's just an interesting, it's always interesting. And I've been through this before, obviously. I worked for Sky Sport for a number of years, 12, 13 years, and then left for Spark Sport. And I can remember the brouhaha over that and people didn't want to pay more. And, you know, like what happens if you don't have competition in this space is two things. The sports suffer because you've got a monopoly position, which is going to lowball them on broadcast rights. Secondly, I think the consumer starts to suffer because then, you know, look, it's tight economic times and producing television is expensive. And we know that. And we know that even for their very powerful position in this country, Sky are still cutting back on a lot of domestic production that they used to cover as a matter of course. It's my understanding as of yesterday that Farah Palmer Cup could be a victim of the

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2: It is 6:30 on Tuesday, the 5th of May. Welcome to the show, Sport Nation Breakfast with Scotty and Izzy. Alpha doing alpha-type things and keeping the show afloat, as he is wont to do. The show is brought to you by Chemist Warehouse, keeping Kiwis healthy all year round. And let's take a look at some sports news headlines. Thanks to Night and Day, they've got it when you want it at Night and Day. And as has been teased so far, but needs to be discussed, Devon Flanders waving goodbye to New Zealand and going over to Japan. Far from the first, won't be the last, but his form and his skill set within this Hurricane side has been there for all to see this season. So this is a huge opportunity for him to go cash in on it and, you know, never knock back a player getting a chance to make a payday. But there seems to be a lot of those fringe ones going right now, lads, gentlemen who could be
3: finding themselves. Well, has it always happened and we've been blindsided in the past that we're kind of like, yeah, okay. All good. I don't know. I just feel like a lot of these younger players are going now.
4: We look at these guys and we fail to see their true value to the game. Now, there are going to be some people out there who will look at Devon Flanders leaving to go to Japan and say, oh, well, you know, he's, as Sam even just said, he's a fringe player. He may or may not ever make the All Blacks. It doesn't matter. If the All Blacks are the fuddy, are they the house? Players like Devon Flanders are the piles upon which it sits. You start removing too many of those and the house collapses. Devon Flanders keeps the rest of those loose forwards at the Hurricanes honest. He sets standards. The performance of the team as a whole goes up when you've got standard setters across your team. You start losing a lot of your standard bearers, your standard setters, a lot of the guys who are holding a lot of weight in that team. Suddenly you've got a younger guy in there who doesn't have the experience. The team is weakened and so on and so forth. And when the team is weakened, and you do that across five New Zealand teams, the competition is weakened. It's devastating when these guys go. And while this has been happening for the best part of two, three decades now, or at least two decades, every time it does happen, I think we should feel the sting of it. They have left because they have got a better opportunity. Aren't we told that this is the greatest club competition in the world?
3: Yeah, financially he's got a better opportunity.
4: Well, financially he's got a better opportunity, but how many times do you hear it? The guys want to go and have a better experience. They want to go and experience a different kind of life.
3: If you are not money.
4: Well, it may or may not be money. I can't say that that's why Devon Flanders is gone.
3: Oh, and that's huge money over there.
4: I'm sure it is. Definitely. But that's unfair on Devon Flanders to make that assumption and to say he's gone just for cash. What if he's bored batshit crazily by Super Rugby?
3: Nah.
4: And by the pressure that we have in this in the competition here in New Zealand, that you're either going to make the All Blacks or you're not. And if you don't make the All Blacks, you're an average rugby player. That's the attitude we have.
3: Nah, you can't live life like that. No way. Not everyone can be All Blacks. That's why I tell these families and these kids that put so much pressure on these young kids. So you got to think there's ever been 1,200 All Blacks ever.
4: I know that.
3: In the history of the game.
4: But our attitude.
3: If we could select them all, we'd love to, but you can't.
4: But our attitude as a nation and as the way we watch the game to players like Devon Flanders is to shrug the shoulders and go, meh, another one gone, so be it. And I think
3: that's absolutely
4: wrong.
3: Devastated. Mm. I'm absolutely gutted. Like, this is a kid. I remember exactly when I heard about this kid, my dad spoke to me. His family's got a beautiful business in Hawke's Bay, mm-hmm. and his dad came out and helped my mum and dad. This was when mum was sick, and they did it for the love, because they seen our family had been hurting, and dad spoke to the father about young Devon, and that's when I kind of heard about this guy. So I've always watched him with interest, and no doubt plays for the Magpies, played for the Hurricanes. And
4: great player.
3: He's always been a great player. A wonderful player, a hell of an athlete, a big old engine on him. And I just, I don't know when this decision was made, maybe end of last year, just maybe seeing, look, I've given it my all, maybe decision to shoot off. It's a very competitive position.
4: For sure.
3: In the loosies.
4: For sure.
3: He made a decision, and then he's just had a standout season. And it's like Fehi too. Well, fair fighting an awful. Now he signed off early in what could have been. It's devastating, Sumo. I was absolutely gutted when I heard this news. But
4: what would the Crusaders do for a Tom Christie right now?
3: Oh, yeah.
4: Do you know what I'm saying?
3: Yeah.
4: No one's sitting there lamenting the loss of Tom Christie from a general fan point of view, but.

0: I bet the Crusaders are. Hurricanes are going to lament the loss of Devin Flanders and Fehifiniananganofo. And the Blues are going to lament the loss of Satutu and Papali'i, I imagine, too.
1: So what's the solution here? If we're going to get some sort of solution, like more money to try and entice and keep these players here, or, you know, like, you can't pick them all, and that's just reality. There's only a certain amount of spaces. Like, it's not an easy fix to try and keep these players on our fold. I think I read an article that I don't really read a hell of a lot of his work, but anyway, I read it and talked about the losses that we've occurred for New Zealand rugby. And
0: oh, Mark Reason's column and stuff. Yeah, I also read that. Yeah, look, it is. It's the cost base goes up, right? And but I.

0: and, of course, live sport.
1: Ball driven. Beautifully caught and bowled. What a reaction. Low and to his left. Took it two hands. Simply sensational.
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1: Mornings with Ian Smith or Rick and Chappie.
4: Ricardo thinks he can take 5 penalties and score 2.
5: So
4: 40%. Which I think is outrageous.
5: Yeah, well, you think I get more?
4: No.
5: Okay. All right.
4: 2 out of 5 against a Premier League goalkeeper.
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0: 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Beautifully caught a ball. What a reaction. Low and to his left. Took it two hands. 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
1: Mornings with Ian Smith or Rick and Chappie.
4: Ricardo thinks he can take 5 penalties and score 2.
5: So
4: 40%. Which I think is outrageous.
5: Yeah, well, you think I get more?
4: No.
5: Okay. All right.
4: 2 out of 5 against a Premier League goalkeeper.
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0: Full driven. Beautifully caught and bowled. What a reaction. Low and to his left. Took it two hands. Simply sensational.
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2: You know, old school, you know, with the plastic and credit ball.
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1: Mornings with Ian Smith or Rick and Chappie.
4: Ricardo thinks he can take 5 penalties and score 2.
5: So
4: 40%. Which I think is outrageous.
5: Yeah, well, you think I get more?
4: No.
5: Okay. All right.
4: 2 out of 5 against a Premier League goalkeeper.
1: Afternoons with Staffy.
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7: Everyone's just saying, get a ticket to the final and go and watch Yannick Sinner play Carlos Alcaraz. I can't remember a more pronounced certainty of who's going to play in the final.
1: Millsy and Guy.
8: Devin Conway is with us now.

0: think this is the Simeone side that's all just about grit and defending and parking the bus away from home in Europe. That isn't the case. As I say, I saw that in Barcelona, albeit a bit playing against 10 men in the second half of that game. I thought the first half they were really good when it was 11v11. So I think this could be quite tight, actually. It's going to be really interesting. I'm really looking forward to that. And I covered the first leg of PSG Bayern, Ricardo, and that's one of the best games I've ever seen. I mean, that was just absolutely joyous, wasn't it, to watch? What a game of football that was.
1: Yeah, it was superb. Adam, hey, listen, thanks very much for coming on today. Great to chat to you.
0: Pleasure.
1: Have a great call this week, wherever you happen to be, mate, and we'll talk again soon, eh?
0: Great to speak to you both. Have a good day.
1: Cheers. Adam Summerton with us out of the UK, talking Premier League, a little bit of Champions League as well, those semi-final second legs. First one is tomorrow, Bayern host PSG. First one is tomorrow is Arsenal host Atleti, and then it's Bayern PSG on Thursday morning, Smithy.
2: Yeah, look, it's just a fascinating time of the year. I mean, for genuine football fans, every weekend is absolutely fascinating. But when you look at what it actually means and the financial ramifications and the personal ramifications of what's coming up and still to be played out, and just this is just the top league we're focusing on. But yes, what it means to be promoted out of the Champions League. And it's a great story, Ipswich, isn't it?
1: Yep.
2: You know, we've still got this weekend key matches this weekend. Well, Liverpool play Chelsea. You'd have to say Liverpool would be pretty much warm favourites there on the way that Chelsea are going, and Liverpool are at home there. Other key matches, you guys up are against Sunderland. Well, you're confirmed, aren't you? So, you know, not a hell of a lot for you guys to play for, but still you are playing for Manchester United. Nottingham Forest are up against Newcastle. That's a Monday morning game our time. You would think that they're pretty much guaranteed themselves safety with that win this morning. Manchester City, Brentford, all eyes on that one. Of course, it's a must win for Manchester City. And down the bottom, two very interesting games. West Ham at home to Arsenal. Arsenal don't want to drop the ball right here and now, do they? But West Ham are super desperate, super desperate. And then you've got Tottenham at Leeds. Well, Tottenham are so hard to read. They've had their first two wins in a row in this calendar year. Are they able to make it a hat-trick? Leeds are pretty much safe and not a lot to play for, but Tottenham are desperate. And I must say, I watched the Tottenham game with interest yesterday. I saw an air of desperation, and I think one of the signs you see desperation is the level of defending and the speed of defending and the willingness of players like Richarlison and co to just keep running and running and running the whole game and playing as the first defensive line. I thought that was probably summed up the way that Tottenham are so desperate all of a sudden. So that was a huge result for them. But there's no guarantees still for me.
1: No, I think it's going to go down to the final game. I think it's every chance it goes down to the final game. And I think Tottenham's final game is at at home to Everton, yeah. I think.
2: That's correct.
1: Is the final game. And West Ham, I just need to check who they've got. But
2: I think West Ham are at home to Leeds.
1: To Leeds, yeah. So, and Leeds probably be safe by, I mean, they're pretty much safe now, but.
2: Yeah.
1: You would think they'd be safe by then. Yeah, interesting. A lot of drama still to come, I think, over the next 3 weeks, Smithy. But we should get away. It's 25 away from 10 o'clock. Bruce Sharrock, not only in the horse game, but also in the player-agent game. We'll talk to him about rugby players going overseas next.
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7: He's a man of many hats over the years, Bruce Sharrock. Of course, he's been the CEO of New Zealand Thoroughbred Racing. They're heavily involved in the racing game, but also he is heavily involved in the rugby player agent business, and still that's part of his brief. And we've got him on this morning because we've sensed that there might just be a little bit of a change in the dynamics of players going overseas in terms of the demographic. We're all of a sudden seeing some of our younger players go. Used to be when they were 30 plus, they were genuine targets for a little bit of cream at the end of a career, but not when your career's just starting out. You're a potential All Black possibly, and you're prepared to give that away. Bruce, good morning to you. Thanks so much for your time. We just look at, of late, Devon Flanders, Riley Higgins, Louis Chapman. We're talking, heard this morning, Ben O'Donovan out of the Crusaders Academy lineup has signed to go to Ireland. Is this a changing landscape here?
8: Morning, Smithy. Look, I think anecdotally it is, and recently I can confirm, a young fellow out of the Crusaders Academy with Welsh ancestry is heading over there at the age of 20. Look, with eyes to come back, and I think that's a discussion that needs to be had too, that, New Zealand can't fulfill the, I guess, dreams and aspirations of all of these young men, but, keeping a track of them and welcoming them back should they develop overseas as well.

0: basketball, anything but 2 metre plus locks and loose forwards. That we put the acid on our ID people and our recruitment people, just as the NRL does, just as NBA does, just as football does around the world, all the big models, and really hone our skills rather than using a big net and we'll just pick out the fish as they develop. We have to really identify them early, invest in them. And the other part of that, Smithy, is trade. If they're not, you and I both know, not every horse wins a cup, not every horse wins a group one. And then if it doesn't win a maiden, you put on Gable House and you trade it. And I think we have to start doing that, as all the other codes do.
1: When you look at privatisation, which you talked about just a little earlier there, are we capable within New Zealand of privatisation, Bruce, or do we look at overseas investment? I mean, cricket are moving down the road of an NZ20. They won't survive on local investment, I wouldn't have thought. It has to come from overseas. Can rugby sustain itself in that privatisation mode?
0: Yeah, look, I'm not privy to the commercials, Smithy, but I think we do have to look at it. What we do know is there is a global trend with very wealthy individuals and equity groups to invest in sports franchises. You know, we saw that recently with R360 and the rugby code, and as you touched on, cricket is doing the same. I just think it needs a hell of a workshop to sit down and go, how do we do this? And I'll come to the last part, which is fixing the product. We have to make sure that what we're offering the fan is up where it needs to be. But fundamentally, I think it's time to have a genuine conversation around privatisation and how those franchises are responsible, no different to the Warriors in New Zealand, but also all the other 15 teams in the NRL and soon to be 18, with Papua New Guinea. How they go about identifying talent. I mean, another pool that we've relied on and they supply such great talent to us are the Pacific Nations. Well, I can tell you firsthand that the NRL are going over there and finding and working hard to identify talent out of the islands. Again, we've relied on this fact that every young Polynesian kid, Tongan, Samoan, Fijian would migrate their way to New Zealand and find that pathway. Well, that's changing. And again, it's competition. So let's get our head out of the sand. Let's have a really good look at what we have to do to compete and retain our top tier status as a nation and go, right, what do we need to do? And I think there's so many facets to it, mate, if I'm being frank.
1: How active would they have been just recently, player agents, perhaps at the Rugby Championship for under-20s, a championship which we've missed out on, to be perfectly honest, beaten by Argentina the other day, still got South Africa to play. Yeah. How active would agents be at that level?
0: Oh, it's all done by then, Smithy. Look, when I started, and it was coming up 30 years, look, we didn't think we would talk to anyone under 20, 21 years of age. You know, to be frank, into their 15th year in rugby league is when you can have a conversation. And that's when the clubs, and it's a kind of two-pronged approach. When the clubs are approaching young boys, I don't even call them men, young boys, identifying the athletic talent they see, I mean, those families and individuals need advice. So we clearly have to dovetail into that. Again, rugby is probably a little bit slower, but most rugby talent is ID'd probably in year 12 or year 13 at school. That's just the way it is today. And if you're not doing that, then, you know, you're missing the boat.
1: Incredible. Absolutely incredible. I mean, we've heard stories of players. I mean, look at JK, John Keown, were plucked out of Marist third grade or something like that. We thought that was staggering, yeah. But he was a young man at that point. I mean, I had no idea that's how young it was going. And then you've got rugby league agents doing the same thing.
0: Well, and that's super aggressive. And the concern I have, you know, I'm lucky, I've operated in both codes. I operate heavily in the NRL in the rugby league world, but also in rugby union. When I talk to families and or talent, I'm looking at both codes as pathways. I have no bias. It's what the kid wants to do. Unfortunately, the aggressive rugby league agent typically is more aggressive, is really looking through one lens, and they're selling the rugby league dream. Now, that could be wonderful for the young man, but equally there's no balance in that conversation. So, you know, the other part, and this may come across as a self-interest part, Smithy, but we have if you look at the commercials from an agency world, we operate here in New Zealand on effectively a fixed fee. It's been like that for the whole time I've been in it, close to 30 years. And I can tell you it's between probably 15

0: $1,903,000 for a Super Rugby player. That's pretty much it. The rest of the world is operating on between 6 and 10%, paid for by clubs. Yes, it's out of the same pot, but it's paid for by clubs. The fact that in 2022, our agency, we sold to a global leader in Wasserman, now known as The Team. The other leading rugby agency in New Zealand, Halo, is owned by Dentsu. Again, these are people who are now looking for profits from their businesses they purchased. And when we line up and we say, well, we've got player A who's earning $500,000 in New Zealand, we get $3,000. But if he went to France or he went to the UK, guess what? We get $50,000 a unit. And they're going, well, this is ridiculous. So there's all of these components that, you know, I've said for 20 years, Smithy, that New Zealand continues to operate on their micro rules but want to play in a macro world. It's time to open the mind and go, what do we need to do here? We really need to say we no longer are that dominant force, and we need to get really sharp at what we do, identify our talents, sweat our assets, trade them if need be. I could give you countless examples of seeking early release to save money with people who have already made commitments. And it's like, why aren't you doing this? I would be doing it straight away. I know of seven-figure players who aren't being selected. It's like, well, trade.
1: Bruce, it's a fascinating subject. We really could talk a lot more about this, and then I intend to do it because it's a concerning area. We've got to fly, but we really do thank you for your time this morning, and what you've said in this brief period of time has been a real eye-opener for me and many of our listeners as well. Go well, Bruce. Thanks very much.
0: See you on the 24th, Smithy.
1: Yep, I'll be there, boots and all. Good on you, pal. It is coming up to 9:50 here on Sport Nation. Back soon.
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10: 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Hi, Smithy. Regarding our rugby players going overseas, is there anything preventing New Zealand Rugby implementing a transfer fee? We have invested large sums of money to develop these players, so why shouldn't we benefit if other countries want them? It wouldn't stop all of them going, but would put some funds in the kitty so that we could pay other players more to keep them. Interesting concept, Brett. I would imagine it's already been discussed at various levels. But we're enjoying your feedback, and please continue to come in on the Signet Powerbank text line of 8833, 8833, give us your views on what you're hearing about young players and the draft system, which is not favouring us at the moment. They're being drafted overseas. After the headlines with Brad Lewis coming up, we're going to be talking to the CEO of Venues Ototahi, and that is Caroline Harvey-Pierre. Big role all of a sudden, got the hottest stadium in the country to look after, but what is the future of it? And I'm saying that all right from now. How much is booked in? How many tickets sold this weekend? Is it going to be ongoing?
1: Millsy and Guy.
0: I'll beat you in a game of forceback of strictly using my left foot. And that's no bullshit.
11: Are you a left foot?
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0: No.
11: Okay, left foot only.
12: Left foot only.
11: Yeah.
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1: Correct.
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4: 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This is where New Zealand talks sport. Breaking news, bold takes, and the voices that matter. Right now on Sport Nation Mornings with Ian Smith.

for the Crusaders. McNichol over to the right wing side. And Dallas McLeod carves out a piece of history in Christchurch. He scores the first try at Te Kaha.

0: you could give you a higher ticket yield, for example, and how the commercial partners can be supported. So are there any, you know, restrictions on competitor advertising, things like that. So they all sort of add up to why New Zealand Rugby or other entities will consider a venue. But yeah, the quality of our venue, we're pretty confident that we've got the best venue in the country, but there's obviously a few factors that come into that decision as well.
1: One of our best national sporting teams in terms of dominance of their sport is the Black Ferns and the Black Ferns Sevens. And of course, we don't get to see them in New Zealand very much because the Sevens circuit doesn't stop here anymore. So is that something that you were chasing? And do you chase it out and out yourself, or do you chase it in conjunction with NZR? How would that work?
0: Yeah, so look, we'd love to see the Sevens here. I think Super Round was a great example of how well that venue performs for a multi-day sort of festival type of event like the Sevens. So yeah, look, we'd like to, and are talking to New Zealand Rugby about that type of event. Yeah, so those conversations have certainly started. But yeah, we work with New Zealand Rugby with respect to those.
2: Yeah, Caroline, one of the other things that we get in here in terms of texts is in terms of the negatives of stadiums in this country, and hasn't come about yours. Yours was all glowing, you'd be pleased to know, but it's the ongoing costs of what it, not so much just to get there and to get in, but, you know, whilst you're there, the experience while you're there. How conscious are you of keeping that as low as you possibly can, you know, so patrons don't feel, in a tight economy at the moment, that they can't afford to go?
0: Yeah, no, look, we get it. You know, ticket prices are obviously set by our venue hirers, so that's kind of out of our control. But when it comes to food and beverage, so we've done a different model at One New Zealand Stadium, which is to use some of our local hospitality retailers. So we've got a collection of local restaurants that are in the stadium. And yeah. So what you'll see there is options. So as long as everyone's got an option for an $8 or a $10 option, and then the rest of those prices reflect exactly what is at their retail outlets. There's no hikes for being in the stadium. That makes us feel a bit better when it comes to making sure that, A, everyone's got something to choose from, and that you're also not having to pay more when you're in that stadium because you're captive versus what you'd pay in those restaurants anyway. So, yeah, look, we are really conscious about, and we are a community facility owned by our community at the end of the day. One of our, you know, main priorities to make sure that our community feels connected to their place and that it is accessible. And so we will always have that layer when it comes to food and beverage prices particularly.
2: Great, Caroline. We really do appreciate your time. I understand you're pretty busy with you're overseeing all those particular venues. It's been great so far. Thumbs up, absolutely. And long may it continue. Thanks so much.
0: Awesome. Thank you.
2: Thank you. Caroline Harvey-Tier there as the CEO of Venues Ōtautahi, which I didn't realise involved those five venues, I've got to say, and Hagley Oval's terrific. Hagley Oval is a terrific cricket venue. There's no doubt about that. They do a terrific job running that, and they have done since its inception. It is 10:28 here on Sport Nation. We'll be back shortly.
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0: It's generally a really good bedding of fear. We've also got Ellerslie, as I said, tomorrow, Riverton during the week, and then a more central district racing at the likes of Waverley. So, as you know, the show goes on. There's still plenty of group racing to look forward to.
1: Which includes Palmerston North Greyhound racing today, and we're getting close, unfortunately, but to saying goodbye to that part of the industry, which is a damn shame. But you've got racing there, and they've also got some extras as well.
0: Certainly do. 15 races today, Smithy. I'll be calling the meeting today rather than being in the presenting chair. And I actually really am keen on a few today. In the first meeting, race number 6, the Ford Prandini. I think she'll go home a winner there for Kelly Lincoln Papuni. In the last race on the first meeting, race 10, number 3, It's a Ruse, again should continue on his winning way. And the extra meeting, race number 1, the 4, Mojito Dreams. Really like this dog on the downgrade. I think those three can give you a nice multi there.
1: You'll be a busy girl then calling all those races, but we better let you go and get all primed ready for race 1, which starts in just 53 minutes' time. So good luck with the calls, and thank you again for your time, as always.
0: Thanks, Smithy. You too.
1: Bye. Cheers. Rightio. Okay, it is coming up to 10:42 here on Sport Nation. We shall take a quick breather. When we come back, we shall look at some of the texts that you've kindly sent through on the Signet Power Bank text machine, and plenty for Ricardo and Brad to digest there as well. We'll have a few opinions, I would imagine.
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0: Yeah, hit them with the best shot. Well, that's certainly what Christchurch has been doing with their new stadium. Great to talk to Caroline just a little bit earlier about a very busy program that she's looking forward to, including concerts, corporate events. I like the concept too, Ricardo. She talked about the abbreviated stadium where you can remodel the roof and have a 14,000-15,000, and that obviously might bring UFC to town, because we don't really have one of those tailor-made market or venues for that, but that kind of appeals.
1: Yeah, it does. Yeah, I mean, once you've got, I know Spark Arena is a smaller version, if you like, and is an actually indoor arena rather than a rugby field with a roof on it, if you like. But, I mean, you could probably, if you're looking at doing that sort of thing, you're looking at maybe getting an extra 10,000 in Christchurch, which would appeal to a UFC, it would appeal to a WWE, I would imagine. You know, those kind of events, you would get them in there, not to mention all the concerts. And, yeah, interesting, she said basketball as well. Talked about basketball. I mean, I know the Harlem Globetrotters are here at the moment, but, I mean, could you get, I don't know, an OKC Thunder preseason game here or something along those lines when you've got that sort of ability?
0: Here's an interesting text from Paul. We've used this excuse for a long, long time. Brad, you might want to come in on this as well, because your knowledge of sport goes back quite some time as well. And it's been clear for a while, says Paul. Now, the lure of the Old Black jersey is diminishing and the aura has gone. No one fears the All Blacks. And with recent record losses, I can't see anything changing. Money talks. Now, Brad, that's an interesting one for me, because talking about results on the field there to a large degree, Paul, but when we're talking about players going overseas at an age where they might be likely to be in a squad, i.e. Devon Flanders, that's quite a new thing, isn't it?
2: Oh, absolutely. I mean, you have to hark back, what, to John Gallagher jumping to rugby league when he was at the peak of his powers post-Rugby World Cup in 87. Craig Innes, like, that was the rugby league wars, right? But this is very different, because they're choosing to stay in the same game. And they're clearly doing it to set themselves up. And you know, in business, you jump to the highest bidder if someone wants your talents, right, Smithy? In general, as long as it works for you and your family. So I think this is the new norm, and it's something that we're just going to have to get used to. And as I said earlier in the show, I think the Lester Fying Inuku example is going to be what's going to happen moving forward. Now, you might see these kids at 20, 21, 22, 23 trying to make their money and then come back later in their career, mid-20s, late-20s, and that's when they're going to potentially try and crack the All Blacks.
1: It's an interesting point you say. I mean, and Bruce Sherrick spoke about this when we had him on before 10 o'clock, and he said, you know, it used to be any kid that could catch a ball or pass a ball from the age of 5 wanted to be an All Black, and they were happy to hang around until they were 30 to see if they could make it happen. Well, that's not the case anymore. Probably hasn't been for 10 years because, you've got options. I mean, he mentioned basketball as a threat to rugby, which was a new one for me, but also it's the money factor, right? You can go and set yourself up for life and then come back.
2: And Smithy, you just have so much more options now, right? Like, if you're a half cricketer, half rugby player, I know there've been a lot of them. You got, you know, T20 cricket could set you up for the rest of your life if you play 3 or 4 seasons of that. And you know, you've got MMA, you've got winter sports, you've got X Game sports, you've got rock climbing, you've got all these different things that just weren't around when rugby and cricket were the only two sports. You know, and football as well. So many kids are playing football and are wanting to try and make a professional career out of it, especially young women. I've just taken my kids to Oratia, and there's like 23 all girls teams across that club, which is amazing to see. And yeah, I just think everything is changing now, and rugby, as you said earlier in the show, Smithy, has been, you know,

0: probably asleep at the wheel for the last 15 years.
1: I don't know what has gone on there, whether they just did lose sight of the fact that there were more people, more youngsters in particular, bouncing basketballs on the way to school than carrying rugby balls. That is just so evident. Sit outside, you know, or, you know, if you're travelling past the school when kids are arriving or leaving, you'll notice, particularly in my area, a lot more of them are bouncing their basketballs going home than they are carrying rugby balls and with rugby boots and their laces wrapped around their shoulders, etc., like they used to do in our days. Mike the Ram says, look, rugby, Super Rugby now seems a pathway for greater lucrative opportunities overseas. Well, there's no doubt about that. But you know, one of the things that really interested me, Brad, about what Bruce Sharrock had to say, when I talked about the fact that at the under-20s tournament where we haven't gone so well recently, how many scouts would be there, he said the job's done by then.
0: Yeah, they're getting them out of schools, aren't they? Like, it's scary. And, yeah, I just think, and I don't think rugby can catch up. Now, Smithy, I think the ship has sailed, as they say, and there is no catching up. It's just they're going to have to adjust. And how they adjust, I don't know. But rugby league's still a major threat as well. Like, how many young rugby players, like Moses Leo's one, right, who's been playing for the Storm this year, who was a star for New Zealand Sevens, and now he's firmly entrenched in rugby league in Australia. So, I think rugby is playing a catch-up game that it can't catch up.
1: See, I've lost touch with it as well in terms of salaries. I mean, I would have thought if you're a youngster coming out of school and you make quick transition into a rugby Super 15 or Super squad, and then, of course, you're playing automatically, you're playing for your province at a slightly lower level at around 90-odd thousand a year, then you add your Super contract in there as well, can get up towards around 180, 190,000 again. That's 270, 280. I would have thought, this is where I've lost touch completely, that's not a bad starting salary.
2: Goes all right.
0: And Rick,
2: I wouldn't say no.
0: Rick, how much would a young, say, you know, because there's a lot of young kids going to play basketball and football in America in the colleges. So once they get out of college and they go and play, you know, like maybe they're playing in the MLS, what would be like the sort of salary that a young Kiwi would get playing major leagues? Because that's an outlet as well, potentially, for young footballers in this country.
2: Yeah, I mean, you look at Finn Sermon. I don't know what Finn's earning, but I would to be a foreign import, you have to go on, there's a minimum that they have to pay you to be a foreign import so they don't flood the league with cheap imports, right? So you've got to be good enough. And I think that minimum is somewhere around the 250,000 US.
0: Yeah.
2: So, I mean, you go there, Finn Sermon at 21, I think he was when he moved there from the Phoenix, getting a quarter of a million US, I'm guessing-ish, for his initial contract plus bonuses. It's looking pretty...
0: And Smithy, what's a young woman getting drafted to the WNBA going to do for young girls in this country as well? We saw what Stephen Adams getting drafted has done for men's basketball. I think it's going to be the same with women's basketball.
1: We would have very little idea at the number of young New Zealand athletes across all forms of sport are actually in America at the moment trying that very thing, Brad. We would have no idea. You know, we because they're not the sports that we associate New Zealand's, you know, rugby and cricket. Well, it's not a big thing in America, quite clearly. There are no great pathways there through the college system. But those other sports that you're talking about, we would have no idea about how many young football players, young athletes, you know, young basketball players are in there trying to do exactly what has been achieved. Now, Peter from Cambridge is, and here's another aspect which we never considered as parents, and my parents never considered either, and I'm sure neither of your group of parents either did. The major thing is the collision aspect, turning parents off for their young kids. You can't really blame them with head injuries. Was it even a factor back in our day? Was it? Well, you know, I'm older than you guys, but certainly was not a factor. My father never, or mother never said, you know, did you get your head hit today, or, you know, oh, that looked a bit nastier, and it never.
2: Well, I remember being, you know, sort of a kid playing. I'd played rugby for one season and then switched to football when I was about six and continued. But then I played rugby at intermediate school. My uncle played to a pretty good level. And I remember him breaking his neck playing club rugby and being in a brace and having to have 18 months off. And then he went back to strength training and weightlifting and went back and played again. And that was, remember, it was the neck breaks were always the thing you were worried about in the 80s and 90s, not the head knocks. And that never seemed to put my folks off either. It was like, you know, if you want to go and play, you go and play.
1: just changing society, changing, absolutely changing level of what we think about, of what we consider as important to our children, the safeguards around what we do. We played in the backyard unsupervised. We played in the streets unsupervised.
0: On concrete.
1: On concrete.
2: Yeah.
1: We had to be home in time for dinner. We rushed dinner down on the pretense that maybe we could still have a little bit of sunlight so we'd go back out and finish our game. I mean, that was the way it worked back then. Now, not a chance. Not a chance. It's an entirely different planet that we're living on, Ricardo.
2: It is. As Tim in the 09 has said, it's also a free university degree going to the States on a scholarship. It's about 60K per year, all paid for. Otherwise, if you're here, you've got a big student loan.
1: Absolutely. Absolutely. Well, none of us three managed to get to the United States in terms of our education.
2: Or university.
1: Or university for that matter. But we'll try our very best to keep you entertained for the next hour, which begins with Formula One with Michael Laminato.
3: Mondays with McCarty.
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5: 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There was quite a lot of niggle sort of wrestling going on and not a lot of creative football. The penalty shootout was just such high quality from both sides.
3: Mondays with McCarty. Steffi returns today from 12 on Sport Nation.
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1: Had a good start, good first lap. We were running in the points, struggling with pace, to be honest. Was just in defence mode, and then had a gearbox failure when fighting Pierre into the last corner, and I lost the gears, went to neutral, and I couldn't slow down, and unfortunately ended in a crash.
2: And it's three Grand Prix victories in a row for Kimi Antonelli. Kimi Antonelli wins the Miami Grand Prix. And the seven seas, everybody's
3: looking for something. So 11 o'clock here on Sport Nation here in New Zealand. We're going to head across the Tasman to Australia to talk Formula One motor racing now with our very special guest, Michael Laminato. But in the meantime, before we get to Michael, we'll go across to Brad, who has got our headlines for this hour.
4: I do indeed, Smithy, and there's a little bit of breaking news on your Tuesday. New Zealand Rugby has today announced the appointment of experienced high-performance director John Tricker as the organisation's high-performance director. The role will see Tricker provide leadership over New Zealand Rugby's high-performance system, including driving winning national teams, player pathways and coaching development. Thoughts on this out the box, boys?
3: Well, he's with the Padres at the moment, I understand, and he can't be with New Zealand Rugby until pretty much the end of the year.
4: November, yeah. They'll be,
3: yeah. They're on their northern tour, I think, at that point. So there's a little bit of water. You reckon we have a CEO before he arrives?
5: Yeah, that's a great question. Actually, just on that, after, you know, if you missed our chat with Bruce Sharrock earlier in the day, go back to the sportnation.nz website and find the podcast for it, because he made a lot of sense.
4: He did.
5: Bruce Sharrock for New Zealand Rugby CEO. Smithy, what say you?
3: Oh, look, very experienced CEO dealing in pressure situations. You know, racing was a pretty turbulent time when he was there. I wouldn't, and of course, rugby background out of Taranaki as well, and a player agent. Maybe I'm not sure whether the player agency thing is more lucrative than a CEO of New Zealand Rugby. I don't know, even know whether he would have applied, but that kind of person, you would think, with a great knowledge of what's going on at the ground level,
5: yeah,
3: would be quite vital to New Zealand Rugby.
5: No, I think he'd be a great shout.
4: The issue with that, Ace, just got to deal with all these unions and stuff. Like, I remember talking, Smithy, to Carl Budge about it before he'd committed to the Blues. We had him on the drive show, and he just said, look, I'd love to look at it, but I just, the bureaucratic stuff that you have to go through, the amount of stuff you get signed off by the unions, it's just a headache for these potential CEOs, and they just, a lot of them aren't interested.
3: I thought they sorted that out. They went through that period years and years ago where basically they needed the permission of the provincial unions to do anything. I thought they'd sort of put that to bed.
4: It's still definitely lurking around the back doors of NZR from what we understand. Yeah. So which is, you know, which could be part of the problem with hiring one. I mean, what's it been, Smithy? When did Mark Robinson announce he was leaving? Was it the middle of last? It feels like it was like August or September last year.
3: He actually left left in November, didn't he?
4: Yeah.
3: So, yeah, and I think he gave them 4 or 5 months grace. So
4: we're going on 9 months since it was announced.
5: Yeah.
4: Something must be going on here, guys, surely.
3: My high-profile position in sport in this country, I would have thought. The CEO of New Zealand Rugby, the most high-profile position in sport, has been vacant for that period of time.
4: It's nuts. It's nuts. In the Premier League, Arsenal are looking good after Manchester City were held 3-3 by Everton this morning. Everton did have a 3-1 lead late into the match, but with 10 minutes to go, Erling Haaland pulled one back, and then Jeremy Dock, who scored a second banger of the match, scored a great first half goal, and then scored an even better goal in the 7th minute of added on time to potentially save the Premier League for City, who would have been, they're not looking great now, been 2 points, what are they, Ricardo, 5 points
3: Five.
4: Back? 5 points back. They
5: one
4: do have a
5: hand.
4: Game in hand.
5: Yeah.
4: And there's a couple of potential banana skins for Arsenal who have been slipping on banana skins, haven't they, Rick, in the last sort of 10 games?
5: Yeah, they have. I mean, they've been given City every chance to catch up at one point. What, they were 9 points clear? And then they let City catch all the way up. But now the pressure's been on City, and City, unlike City, folded to the pressure this morning at Everton.
4: Yeah, very unlike them. Under Pep, they've been almost bulletproof in the last 10 games of seasons. And just a little sport preview in the NBA today. Some of the conference semifinals tip off in the East. The Knicks host the 76ers. And in the West, the very, very talented Spurs with Wemby take on the Minnesota Timberwolves. Some good basketball action this afternoon.
3: I can tell you, Brad, thanks very much for that, that both of those sides are hot favourites that you just mentioned. The Knicks and the Spurs are hot favourites at the TAB. If you were looking to make money out of those, they're that warm that you probably might have to look somewhere else in the market to get a decent profit, but they are seriously warm favourites to win those crucial games. It is 11:05 here on Sport Nation. When we return after this quick break, we will be heading to Australia to talk to one of their most influential and knowledgeable Formula One men, and Michael Laminato.
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9: And now it's time to find out what's going on in the rural sector. Thanks to Tavendale and Partners, expertly navigating the primary sector's legal landscape.
10: In rural news, the Otago Regional Council is seeking public input to rank the worst pests in the region as it reviews its pest management plan. Initial feedback puts rabbits, feral cats and pest conifers at the top of the list. That list includes possums, rats, gorse, feral pigs, sycamore trees, wasps and Canada geese. A regional pest management plan identifies pests in the region and sets goals to either keep certain pests out of Otago, get rid of them or reduce them. There are 51 species managed under the Council's current regional pest management plan. The Council said feedback has been extended to May the 29th to capture as many opinions as possible before the next stage of the plan review, which is expected to be completed in 2028.
9: And that was your rural news, thanks to Tavendale and Partners, delivering exceptional legal expertise grounded in a genuine understanding of the primary sector. 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
2: In a row for Kimi Antonelli. Kimi Antonelli wins the Miami Grand Prix.

0: Tuesday morning here, which is always fantastic. Good Kiwi theme there. But also every afternoon and every evening after a Grand Prix at the moment, a Formula One Grand Prix is a really cool time for Kimi Antonelli. And he just cannot put a foot wrong. He has just been an absolute phenomenon of late. Even when they've had a bit of a break in transition, he comes back and wins strong again. And of interest is the next race they have in about 3 weeks' time. And that is the Canadian Grand Prix at Circuit Gilles Villeneuve. We have George Russell, Mercedes, as the defending champion. And guess who finished third in that? Kimi Antonelli. Let's head across to the other side of the ditch to Michael Laminato, of course, who is highly respected as Australia's number one on Formula One matters. Michael has been with us before. Great to catch up with you again. Thanks very much for your time, Michael. And this kid, who now I think is setting all sorts of records as a 19-year-old in terms of the driver's status as well, driver's championship, is hotter than a hot thing. Good morning.
1: Yeah, good to be with you again. And it is, Kimi Antonelli continues to not only prove those who either doubted his abilities, particularly given last year was a little bit rough, or just assumed that he wasn't going to be ready to take on the title this year with a teammate like George Russell, who's much more experienced and had been penciled in by many as the title favourite, continuing to just prove that he shouldn't be underestimated. And it's been really interesting to see Mercedes team boss Toto Wolff's response after each of his victories. Obviously, the first one was a monkey off the back, and the advice, though, was that, you know, George is still leading the team. He's a big one. The second one was, well, you know, he's taken his chances. We've got to keep our feet on the ground. Now the response is almost more about, well, we shouldn't forget about George Russell while our other guy is doing all this winning. It is remarkable, record-breaking, as you say, the first driver in Formula One history to take three consecutive pole positions and then turn them into his first three consecutive victories. History just keeps being made, and I think we're going to see a lot more this year.
2: I guess the question, Michael, is, you know, how Mercedes handle this going forward, right? Because we've seen at McLaren, they've got two number one drivers. Red Bull, not so much. Ferrari, they've got two number one drivers. Do Mercedes now have two number ones?
1: I think that's the way they've got to think about it. I think that's the way Toto Wolff envisaged this lineup eventually, just probably not this year. I think it really was all eggs in the George Russell basket while Antonelli continued to make progress. And we should say, of course, we are only four rounds in, and you'd still think that of the true drivers between George Russell and Kimi Antonelli, it's probably Antonelli who's going to be more error-prone this season. Now, it doesn't mean we should rule him out, or even necessarily, if you have him as your favourite now, say he's not the favourite. But I think there's still a lot of water to go under the bridge before we assume he's going to be able to charge his way to the title, notwithstanding there might be challenges from other teams. But Toto Wolff has been here before, not quite in this situation where it's a young gun perhaps usurping a more established driver, but of course he was the team boss at Mercedes when it was Lewis Hamilton versus Nico Rosberg, a situation that became so toxic he threatened to sack both of them in 2016. So I think he's got the runs on the board in that perspective, but I think it's certainly a situation of him having to be probably a bit more hands-on this year than he was anticipating.
2: Yeah. What about those two cars? Because it looked like George Russell was struggling for speed when you compare him to Antonelli.
1: Yeah, he really was off the pace this weekend, whereas you can say in the last couple of rounds where Antonelli's won, there's been a bit of circumstance in Russell not being there, or there's some technical problems as well in China that probably hampered him. None this weekend. He says this is just another circuit that works for him. It's a very low grip track, and his driving style doesn't suit that. And there is some evidence of that. It was this race last year where Kimi Antonelli took sprint pole position and that qualified Russell for both the sprint and the Grand Prix. Russell wasn't really on pace this time last year either. So there's something in that. But three defeats in a row, I think, is the psychological element that he's got to be contemplating now, that he's got to bounce back at the next race in Canada, not just because, you know, you've got to win a race eventually if you want to win the title, but also because that's a track that should suit him. He won there last year. He's had great success there in general in his career. He's always been pretty competitive. If we get to Canada and he can't win it easily ahead of Antonelli, or he doesn't win it, then I think we start wondering

0: well, what is, where is his mind at now in the, after these early defeats? That's going to be, become the bigger question much more quickly.
1: Michael, we've seen, as you mentioned, we're only early days, four rounds, but we've also seen the influence too of the new technology, the engine battery operation and the tweaks being made around these cars as such. How long do you think this is going to continue, and who yet has to make those alterations, those tweaks to make it influential?
0: It's an interesting situation for the sport. They made some rule changes in April that the drivers have all agreed did improve things in qualifying, but really around the edges. I think Max Verstappen described it as a tickling of the problems. So no, by no means a solution. The drivers are pleased that there's good collaboration on this issue. The drivers are being listened to, but I think they also all accept that the changes that are going to count are probably not going to come till next year when the hardware side rules can be changed. All this has been about how the engines work. Next year they want to see, not that the engines themselves change, it'll still be a hybrid turbo V6, but you know, you can make the combustion engine a bit more powerful relative to the electrical engine, and then that'll solve a lot of the problems of needing to charge the battery all the time. The bigger question though, this is something that the FIA president, Mohammed Ben Sulayem, put into the mix this weekend, was what comes after these engines? Because whether or not they can sort of sort them out, it feels like they've been done a bit of a psychic blow in terms of their reputation, because the drivers have been so unhappy about it, and he signaled that by 2031 at the absolute latest, and he wants it earlier, will return to V8 engines, maybe with a small sort of nominal hybrid component like they were in the 2010s, late 2010s, early 2010s rather, or maybe a turbocharger. Who's to say that's all to still be sorted out? But it feels like the first four rounds have been controversial enough that momentum is building about moving away from this heavily hybridized formula. A lot still to be discussed there, because they still do have to solve the problem of these engines. They can't just go away. But there's clearly much bigger discussions now happening.
2: Yeah, it's interesting. I sent you an article, Michael, yesterday to ask if, you know, it was on the level, and it was talking about the V8s as early as next year. Do you see that happening?
0: No, it won't be next year. So it'll be, so the current regulations expire at the end of 2030. So from 2031, the FIA can write rules and no one has to be consulted on them. If they wanted any earlier, 2030 or earlier, theoretically even next year, four out of the six engine manufacturers would have to agree. And it would be a pretty significant change, because we shouldn't forget that collectively, or no, not even collectively, over the last 4 years of development, by the end of this season, every engine manufacturer will have spent something like $500 million, maybe $600 million, on developing these engines. But the idea of putting them in the bin after 1 year, I think, is just probably financially unpalatable. So I think they'll be sorting out the details of the current engine, trying to fix them as best they can without overhauling them. And it could be the situation that next year, if they make the right changes, or by 2028, and the engines work, let's say, as a conventional engine, if you like, maybe they will hang around longer considering that amount of investment. But I'd be surprised if it was earlier even than 2031, to be honest, just because, again, the amount of money that's been spent on them. I think any auto board will look at that and go, well, we can't just throw that all away so quickly.
1: Michael, can we get back to last weekend? What did you make of that performance of Antonelli and the Miami Grand Prix overall?
0: Yeah, I mean, a great performance from him. Probably his best victory. Well, he's only got three, of course, but his best victory of this queue so far, because he really did it under pressure. Of course, some of this pressure is always self-inflicted, because he's had such terrible starts this year. Improved a little bit in Miami, only lost two places off the line, or ended up being one, actually, when Max Verstappen spun off. But nonetheless, had to recover. That was passed by Lando Norris as well early in the race. I got ahead of him through strategy, not just through a clever tactic from Mercedes, but he really needed to execute it. He really needed to nail his in and out lap much faster than Norris. Mercedes also had a faster pit stop than McLaren. He emerged ahead and then had to absorb all that pressure from the reigning world champion for more than half the race, or about half the race in the end, combined with what Mercedes described as a steering wheel connection problem, which meant that sometimes his gear shifts were not being executed by the gearbox. So some car problems as well. And never made a mistake. You know, you'd expect a young driver like this, and a driver who you could hear over team radio was feeling a bit of the pressure in that situation, to make some kind of mistake. And that's certainly what Lando Norris was anticipating. And he didn't. He executed perfectly, ended up winning the race and extended his title lead as a result. The Miami Grand Prix overall, I think it was an entertaining race, considering there were fears we weren't going to get one at all for the dire weather forecast that didn't come to pass even later when the original race was meant to have taken place. It feels like the race has established itself now in its fifth year. The track is, I think, works for these engines, both in that it plays down some of their weaknesses, but the racing is also good with these engines, or entertaining, certainly better than it used to.

0: to be under the previous rules. So it felt like a good event and a good way for Formula One to come back from such a long break.
1: Well, I think part of that too was, you know, we had that 5 weeks or whatever it was to sit around sucking our thumbs waiting for this to get back underway, Michael. But also there were the tweaks that you've touched on. It has seemed to make everybody a little bit closer to Mercedes, who were so dominant early, right?
0: Yeah, I think part of that is in qualifying, because it's deprioritized a little bit the challenge of charging the battery, the efficiency of the hybrid components, if you like. That's clearly a Mercedes strength. So taking the priority away from that just a little bit, not completely, probably has helped in that regard. And we saw, just as one example, Red Bull. Obviously, McLaren has the same Mercedes engine, but Red Bull doesn't. It has a different engine, and they were right in the pole mix. But I think more important in closing the field was that 5 week period allowed everyone to work on some pretty significant upgrades. Almost every team brought really quite dramatically different upgrades. Mercedes, perhaps forebodingly, is one of the ones that didn't. They're saving theirs for Canada. So perhaps this is a one-off artificial closing of the field. But there does seem to be optimism among the teams that actually it is closing up quite quickly. And so that's helped things as well. And perhaps we'll get to the situation, because this is obviously the results of only one circuit. You know, Canada's a very different track. After that, we've got Monaco, the most different track there is on the calendar. And then Spain, we might find that actually these cars work very differently at all those tracks and we get different leaders. So it is close enough, I think, that we're in the ballpark of different teams being able to win. You know, had it been for better strategy, I think Lando Norris probably would have won in Miami. And that's good news. Even though we're looking at 4 consecutive Mercedes victories this season, I think we're not far away from other winners. And then potentially, depending on how that development race goes, maybe a title fight between multiple teams as well.
2: Michael, just from my benefit in particular, the stewards are interesting because they have to make some very crucial on-the-spot decisions when it comes to Formula One activity or motor racing in general. The stewards as such, are they appointed for the whole Formula One season, or are they track and event specific?
0: Now, this is an ongoing discussion in Formula One, comes up every so often. There's a pool of stewards from the FIA, appointed by the FIA, and they rotate through the year, and they're combined with one local official who contributes there as well. One of the stewards is meant to be designated a driver's representative, if you like, so a former driver, essentially, rather than just an official who's meant to bring a driver's perspective. But it means that every race we do get different stewards, which sometimes does mean we have what the drivers will say anyway are inconsistent decisions because of the people involved.
2: Interesting that, because you know, if you look at the start the other day, for instance, there's nothing around there, but throughout the race there seemed to be quite a lot of the decisions that had to be made and penalties handed out. I mean, the Liam Lawson thing, for instance, was interesting. Overall, he escaped punishment for that.
0: Yeah, so he escaped punishment. It looked like quite a clumsy crash, and I assumed he would have been punished, notwithstanding that he retired from the race anyway. But he said afterwards, and the team said, and the stewards agreed with the data, that it was actually a gearbox failure that forced that crash. He hit the brakes, lost, I can't remember which gear it was that he lost, but I mean, the car just stopped responding to him, essentially, and then careered it for quite a low speed but dramatic looking crash. So it wasn't his fault in the end, which is why he escaped a penalty. And likewise, on the first lap, there does tend to be some additional leniency because of the chaos of a first lap, so many cars close together, and perhaps even this season because everyone's using their battery energy differently, that things become a little bit more predictable. I was maybe a little bit surprised Franco Colapinto wasn't given at least some kind of warning or a minor penalty, but again, on a first lap, the stewards tend to take a bit of a whistle-in-the-pocket approach.
1: Interesting. Max Verstappen, do you think he's got a new deal with Pirelli, as the face of Pirelli, after making a set of tyres last, what was that, 50 laps? How the hell did he do that?
0: Yeah, it was ambitious, and he was fading towards the end, although he said the car just didn't really like that set of tyres to begin with, so that strategy maybe wasn't going to play off. But it was a clever play by Red Bull Racing once Verstappen spun himself out on that first lap and dropped down to 10th, I think it was, on that lap. For two reasons. One is that, you know, you needed to do something different at that point. The car actually ended up being probably competitive enough to cut through more of the field, but in the last couple of races we saw it wasn't, so it's better to do something different. But there was, throughout the race, the risk of rain, and different teams had different interpretations of the radar. The rain ultimately didn't turn up. But if Verstappen, having stopped so early, you know, we saw him take the lead of the race briefly, had the rain arrived just after everyone else had made their pit stop, he would have been in the perfect position to capitalize gain the lead or be in a podium position or whatever it was. So it was a strategy aimed not just at recovery, but at hoping that that rain that had threatened the circuit all day, and that it arrived really quite heavily in the morning as well, as a sort of a taster of what the teams thought might be coming, to capitalise on that. But didn't ultimately pay off, couldn't quite get onto the podium. Got very close though, but the takeaway for Red Bull Racing is that their upgrades have done a great job, considering this was a

0: a midfield team at best in Japan, really remarkably for a team with his history. Right back at it, Verstappen really close to the pole. In a normal race, I think he would have got on the podium, and they can build from there.
1: You would expect on last year's results that Team Mercedes can't wait to get all their equipment and their drivers to Circuit Gilles Villeneuve coming up for the Canadian Grand Prix. Do you see it going their way again? Russell winning it last time, Antonelli third?
0: I think you've got to say so just because we know Mercedes is the form team. It is a track, like you say, they've enjoyed and that George Russell has enjoyed. And that was Antonelli's first Grand Prix podium as well. So happy memories for him. He'll be out to go, well, two better than his third position. But what's really interesting is this is the first, I guess you could kind of call it like a speedway style, just in the fact there are such long straights at Gilles Villeneuve. So it's pretty different to what we've been experiencing so far this season. It'll be probably a little bit limited by the batteries, but a lot of big braking zones will help that, which is good, which means we might get a chance just to see other teams in the mix. You know, we don't know how all these cars go in their super low downforce configuration. We assume Mercedes will be very good because they are very good. It is a well put together team that doesn't seem to have too many weaknesses on the car side as well. But perhaps McLaren, which is also bringing some upgrades of its own in a second tranche after the big upgrade they brought this weekend, might be right in the mix. We hope so. And then we have to wait and see. You know, Ferrari had a pretty dreadful weekend, but one of their strengths has been sort of punching out of slow corners like the chicanes that make up the Canadian track. And then we wait and see. They don't really have the legs in terms of engine power, but perhaps if their car is efficient enough, they could be in the mix too. So it's going to be a fascinating test, the first of its kind, as I say, this season of these brand new cars.
2: Yeah, it's interesting that McLaren are making more upgrades for Canada, because I always think, you know, if you're going to make upgrades, great, that can improve the car. But if you don't get it 100% right, then you could end up with two DNFs, for example, if it goes really horribly wrong. So what do you make of the timing of this and why they didn't go before Miami like most of the others did?
0: So there are a couple of elements. So with Mercedes, which hasn't really bought a big upgrade package, they've just decided that they would be better off culminating what probably would have been an update in Bahrain, let's say, with one that probably would have been done in Canada rather than doing two separate new packages, if you like, and just doing it all there. As for McLaren bringing two successive upgrade packages in two parts, it's something they've done for the last couple of years where the big overall package tends to arrive in a couple of different bits. Partly that's because they're so significant, and whereas a couple of years ago, you know, they might have been able to complete it in one or two races, but just given them to Lando Norris, then Oscar catches up a race later. They obviously can't do that now where the drivers are so closely matched. We no longer have a situation where it's Norris clearly the number one and Piastri learning the ropes. You can't really afford to do that. So it takes maybe a little bit longer, but there's also confidence there from McLaren because they've taken this approach, as I say, of multiple race upgrades and big upgrade packages that just fire for the last couple of years, and it's worked every time. You know, remarkably, the last couple of years was the fact that McLaren would bring upgrades and it would never go wrong, whereas other teams would bring upgrades and, like you say, they'd take a step backwards, or very occasionally the cars would have problems and they'd have to take them off or they'd have to deal with them. So McLaren is behaving in the way we'd expect the Defenders Constructing Championship winning team to behave, and that is bringing upgrades, assuming they're going to work, and on the evidence of their first tranche of upgrades at the weekend, they're right to do it because the step forward for McLaren was pretty significant.
2: We were talking about the team championships, drivers' championships as well. It still seems that Red Bull have Max out on his own, right? Very much a number two driver in Hadjar. He had a crash here, a DNF. Lawson's had that seat. Tsunoda's had that seat. Gasly's had that seat. We could go through them. Where do you think they are on this? Is Red Bull just a team that when Max is there, he has to be number one and everything else is secondary?
0: I don't even think that it's, maybe in the past may have been even a subconscious thing that Max had to be the preferred driver, if you like. But management has changed so significantly now, and plus the struggles they've had partly last year, but especially this year. I think they just want the car to be competitive. I think what's concerning about this is that over the first couple of rounds, and they were very patchy for Red Bull, admittedly, but had just seemed like exactly what they wanted out of the driver that was Max Verstappen's teammate. Pretty close to him. Not necessarily, no one's expecting anyone in that second car to beat Max Verstappen because he's such a generational talent, but you know, it'd be close enough that when Verstappen either doesn't qualify like he did in Australia or retires as he did in China, that you've got someone who'll pick up some points, and that's what Hadjar was doing. This weekend, though, felt like it could have been any of those previous drivers you mentioned in the car. He was nearly 0.9 seconds off in qualifying, crashed out of the race, and we don't know what he would have been like in the race, obviously, because he crashed out so early. And he said afterwards that, you know, he doesn't understand why he was so slow. It hasn't happened to him before in his career. Obviously, he was extremely frustrated to have crashed out of the race. The line that I think

0: that was really telling for me was after qualifying that he described the car as very fast but very tricky to drive, which kind of sums up the criticism, if you like, or the feedback from all of those previous drivers. Back to Alex Albon in 2018 or 19, or quite a while ago now, which was just the way that Max likes his cars, which is inevitably how the car is designed because he is the faster driver. It's not about a priority thing. It's just about that's where you go as an engineer to getting the fastest driver to get the most out of your car. That's what he said, was that he just found those cars too hard to drive while acknowledging they were too quick. You know, having had that optimism early in the season that some of those problems had been ironed out of the car because the rules were new and Hadjar was getting some out of it, and he supposedly has a driving style relatively similar to Verstappen, although many of those past drivers have said the same thing. That we get to a race now where Verstappen is much happier in the car. He says he can control it better. The car's a podium contender. It's a pole contender. Suddenly your other driver can't drive it anymore. Feels very reminiscent. And so if I was a Red Bull, that'd be the number one thing I'm concerned about, that actually history is repeating in the worst possible way for that second car.
1: Michael, outside of this season, we've had a look forward to next season, and your hometown losing the opening slot in the calendar for next season. I think it's going to be third up. Why have F1 made this change, and how do you think it'll impact the event in Melbourne?
0: So a couple of things here. One is that Melbourne is short of only 5 first round slots under this contract, which runs until 2037 off the top of my head. So we knew it wasn't going to be every year anyway, and we had to pick and choose them. The last two have been round one because of the timing of Ramadan in the Middle Eastern countries. That moves backwards or earlier every year by a couple of weeks. In the last 2 years, it's been bang in the middle of March, which is when Formula One season starts. So they haven't been able to, Bahrain and Saudi Arabia, host the opening rounds. Next year, March is available again, so it makes sense to go back there. But combined with the fact that at the moment, in fact, at Albert Park, if you were to visit there, there would be no pit building left. It's been torn down. There's only one section of it, race control, that's remaining for next year. Next year, the garages will be new, but everything else will be temporary. So all the hospitality, all the other venues, the parts of that building, all that kind of stuff will be temporary venues, not the kind of place you would host an opening round, I suppose. And then they'll be completed in 2028, when it'll be a brand new pit building and paddock area. So perhaps in 2028 it'll come back. That'll be the first of our remaining 3 round ones. Perhaps they'll be safe for sometime later, I'm not sure. But it makes sense and was always likely to be the case that round one wouldn't be in Melbourne next year. But there will be some more in the venue's future, which is good, not just as a Melbournean, obviously. I like that we have round one. But as good as a circuit Bahrain has become, and as logistically convenient it is when pre-season testing takes place there as well, the

0: Prix, basically. I think drivers will like this, won't they? I mean, it's been compared to Interlagos in Brazil. It's quite a good track to drive.
1: Yeah, it absolutely is. It's one of the it's one designed by Herman Tilke, who's sort of the favourite F1 architect, but it's one of his better designs. The only problem with it when it was on the calendar originally in the mid to late 2000s, a little bit far out of Istanbul, and then people sort of stopped turning up, supposedly because the traffic was so bad getting to the track that people just gave up. I'm sure those problems will have been sorted because the government's really behind the Turkish Grand Prix, or there's really renewed investment there, but the drivers are all really pleased with this. We're here during the COVID years as well. It was revived for two races, two memorable rounds as well. One, in fact, to which Lewis Hamilton won his record-equaling seventh championship too, so it's got history as well. So great news there, and we're also seeing the return of the Portuguese Grand Prix on a two-year deal in Portimão. Now, another COVID super sub track that drivers really liked, a bit of a roller coaster of a circuit. So two new tracks next year, which is always a little bit of spice to a calendar.
0: Yeah, looking forward to that, mate. Michael, thanks very much for coming on. Great to chat. As always, keep up the good work, and we'll catch up with you again shortly, eh?
1: Thanks, guys. Anytime.
0: Cheers. Michael Laminato from Fox Sports Australia there on the F1 season. It is 26 away from midday. When we come back, we'll see what Staff's got lined up for you from 12.
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1: The headlines have landed. Now let's get into them. You're back with Sport Nation Mornings with Ian Smith.

0: 7:38 here on Sport Nation. I think it's fairly obvious that Brad Lewis has sway towards Southern Hemisphere music. I think it's fair to pick that in the last 3 hours or 2.5 hours. We've picked up on that.
1: It is old mates button bar, so young Brian, and hope you're having a good day with your young fella today, B. But yeah, he's got some great tunes on here, Smithy. Some great tunes.
0: Well, we aim to please in the mornings. Brad, it's nice of you to drop down a level or two and see how the real people work down here. Yeah, slum it with us, I was basically going
1: to
0: say.
1: I have to say, though, Smithy, that like the best part about this shift is you get to drive in no traffic, both to and from work. It's fantastic. Like, you know, yeah. I mean, getting up's not that hard these days, is it? You know, like kids get me up early anyway. So, didn't mind that at all.
0: You should talk to the bloke that does the schedules and does more.
1: I think I might, yes.
0: Oh, sorry, that's you.
1: good point. Well, look, I didn't think twice when Brian asked me if I could cover for him, so 100%. Always a pleasure to work with you and Ricardo, obviously the esteemed Ricardo Ball, one of the great men of New Zealand media. You know, it's easy to do.
2: Wow.
0: Oh, boy, there's some buttering up going here. Okay. I'll tell you what has been a joy this morning is the feedback we've had on our text line, Signet Power Bank text line, and it just is ongoing. A lot of it is concerned about rugby, and when Bruce Sherrett came on, boy, he sparked someone as well in terms of the level of where people are being poached from or targeted from. Brian from Hastings says, it's interesting that your player agent says players are being recruited out of primary school or early secondary school. Is it any wonder there is a player crisis in the country when to any average player that would ultimately go on and play Colts or Premier Reserve for a club for his team learns that he is no good as a teenager, he stops playing. Counter that one with this one, fellas, from Josh. Hello, Smithy. I have said before that removing of rep rugby is at junior level is a factor into all the decline in New Zealand rugby. Kids have nothing to aim for. Poor displays in under 20 and onwards. This everyone gets a go and are equal on the field is rubbish. The woke brigade is in full force so that someone's mum won't get upset. Your dad's in there as well. Surely a competitive division and social division would work. I know the local school had 36 try for an under 14 team and they can have 25 in the team. One kid said to me if he misses out, he will never play rugby again. Possibly 11 lost to the game forever. They have been told they are all equal and winning is bad for the last 7 years. And all of a sudden when they get to college, they are told that they aren't bad things winning. Just like that overnight, it's all about the best of the best and winning the game. Surely growing up and knowing they were not quite up to speed and had things to work on to make teams would have been better, gave them something to work forwards to. Just a thought. That's from Josh. Fellas, what do you make of that?
1: Wow.
2: Wow, yeah, Josh has come off the back fence there, Smithy. I think there's a point. I'm not a big fan of the whole winning doesn't matter and let's not count the score. I think that is a... You know, it's a false reality, right? I mean, you know, from an early age, you got to learn how to lose.
1: Absolutely,
2: you know, you got to learn when things aren't great. I mean, just actually slightly off topic, but kind of similar vein. There's a great clip I've seen from the Tiger Sharks game at the weekend, where there's a kid sitting between two adults who were both wearing Tiger Sharks jerseys. This kid, assume it's theirs, maybe a nephew or something, in a Tiger's face paint, Tiger's jersey, Tiger's mask, tears running down his face at 50 to 10, and the woman sitting next to him in a Sharks jersey laughing. It's just like, there you go. That'll sort you out. That'll set you up for life.
0: We wouldn't be having this discussion in Australia.
2: No.
0: You know, we would not be having this type of discussion in Australia. They are so competitive. You only have to go there as a

0: cultural thing.
1: Yeah, and I spent a bit of time in Australia through 2005, 2006, 2007 living there, and they barely report when their teams lose, like at an international level. Like, you know, unless it's the Australian cricket team, it just doesn't become a story. Like, I'd imagine the Wallabies losing to the All Blacks in a Bledisloe Cup test would be like seventh on the Nine national news, because like it's just a footnote, even if it even made the news. And yeah, I mean, you've obviously spent a lot of time there, both as a player and as a commentator. I'd imagine even in the commentary box it gets quite competitive, Smithy.
0: Well, it is. It's always competitive over there. It's a dog-eat-dog atmosphere, not just on air but off air. You know, there's always a competitive nature to pretty much everything you do. What you wear, you know, where did you eat last night? Well, I ate better. You know, everything is competitive over there, and it keeps you on your toes, to be perfectly honest. And I always look at the analogy that over there in Australia, when kids come home from morning sport, the first thing dad will say is, did you win? Or he might say, did you get wickets? Did you runs? Did you score any goals? Did you score any tries? Did you do well? Over here, I think there's a fair bit of, did you have fun? Is that fair?
1: Yeah.
2: And I think it has its place, the do you have fun, but it's got to be, you know, I think it's kid to kid too, right? I mean, you know how competitive your kids are, and whether or not they're bothered about that sort of stuff, or whether they just want to participate too. So, but I don't think you can have a blanket for everybody. It doesn't work.
0: I'll be very interested with my kids. My kids were all very, very, very competitive at sport. Probably I made them very competitive at sport.
2: I was going to say, where'd they get that from?
0: Yeah, exactly. My bad. But now two of them are parents themselves, yep. And I'll be interested to see what their attitude is. I really will.
1: How old are the grandkids, Smithy?
0: Oh, just two, way too small yet, only okay. 2 and 1.
1: Yeah.
0: But, you know, I'll just be interested to see in 4 to 5 years' time when they start hitting team sport. And the little girl has already been targeted for football, out of a football household. And the little fella, he'll probably play rugby and cricket. And it will be just interesting to see how the dads resist.
2: I can see a scenario where there's one of those dads laying odds at the preschool on baby crawling competitions.
0: Yeah, he would lay odds on anything, actually, to be perfectly honest. And then, again, my bad.
1: And the last thing you want to hear, and I've heard it a little bit in the last few years with my boys and girls football teams, is the first training session of the year and the coach goes, look, results don't matter, team, it's whether or not you have fun. And look, I get it, man, we've got young kids, but like, my son gets great enjoyment when his team wins. They won very comfortably on the weekend and he was a happy kid, you know. And if they lost he would not have been as happy. And kids do actually care about winning or losing, they really do, because that's a modern environment. They get to be happy about it, they get to brag to their friends about it, and sometimes let's just embrace that a little bit.
0: Is it bad to fail an exam these days at school? I mean, you know, if I go into the classroom, is it bad to fail an exam? I mean, at least you gave it a go. Do we have that? I'm just asking. No, I'm well out of that scene.
2: Smithy, so long as you had fun in the exam.
0: 11:46. We're having fun here.
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3: 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Oh no! 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

0: Super Rugby now seems a pathway for greater lucrative opportunities overseas. It used to be not quite the pinnacle the All Blacks was, but now Super Rugby just seems to be a stepping stone, and we've seen that, and we talked about it right from the get-go this morning about the age group dropping in terms of targets. So I've been absolutely bewildered by some of the information that's come through and from Bruce Sharrock on the age group level, Ricardo, which has become, just a dartboard, really. You just pick an age off a dartboard and you go, and mostly they're very young.
1: Yeah, I mean, the first one that really stood out for me as being a, wow, we're losing him. And he wasn't an All Black, but he had been in the All Black 15s, I think, as well, was Alex Nankerville out of the Chiefs. Remember a couple of seasons ago?
0: Yes.
1: He had an absolute tearaway season, was possibly the best midfielder, New Zealand midfielder, in Super Rugby that year. And then he disappears to Ireland. And he was only 26, I think. And I'm like, man, why are we losing guys in their mid-20s? You know, that's somebody who I think should have been a contender for an All-Black midfield spot.
2: Bundy Ake was the same age when he went to Ireland. Jameson Gibson-Park, they've turned out to be world beaters. Smithy, arguably the best players in the world in their positions at times.
0: Yeah, absolutely they have. Yeah, James Lowe, another one, obviously. You look at half the back line for Ireland, for goodness sake.
1: Yeah.
0: You look also at a young fella that came out of here, Haya West. He played for New Zealand Māori. Had Super Rugby deals here, was targeted by the Rebels, turned that down, targeted by La Rochelle in France, been there 4 or 5 years, went to Toulon, as back at start, and now looking at another French club as well, not even remotely interested in coming back and playing here, I can promise you that. And who would blame him when the money that they're tossing around up there way exceeds it? It's a tough, tough competition, the top 14. But he's making it okay. Speaking of tough, Staff's walked in the studio to tell us what he's got on this afternoon. Staff, what have you got in store?
3: I have got in store a bit of a mixed bag today, Smithy. In studio at 1 o'clock, Jason Jones, who's a spokesperson for Save Our Speedway, around what's happening at Western Springs or what's not happening at Western Springs. He might come off his long run here, Smithy. Good chance for him to get his story out. Justin Harrison, former Wallaby, will join us at about 1:30 to talk about the rugby landscape over in Australia. And between 2 and 3, me and Captain Kate, Kieran Bingham, bring you Centre Pass and our guests on the show today. Karen Berger will beam in from Australia, and Wendy Frew, who's having a wonderful time of it with the Southern Steel, the Invercargill based team, are on a bit of a win streak at the moment, so we'll see what we can find out about her gold dust that she's sprinkling down there.
1: Do you reckon Karen Berger's nickname in the dressing room is Cider Fries?
3: She actually doesn't. I actually asked her if she liked burgers, and she doesn't. Yeah.
0: Interesting. That I was going to. That was a real left field one, actually, Ricardo. To be perfectly honest.
1: Thanks.
0: I didn't see Cider Fries being part of that, but there, no, that's pretty cool. I can see you thinking out of the square there, Steph. We were just talking, and if you have a quick look at the text machine before you hop on, and it's an ongoing theme here, isn't it? Competitive nature of our kids these days in sport, which is far different to you when you and I were running around in Featherstone or Ferguson Street in Palmerston North.
3: It is. I've actually just finished pre-recording a chat that I'm going to play tomorrow with the CEO of Manawatu Rugby about the challenges in club and NPC. Fascinating chat about the relationship with Super Rugby franchises, New Zealand rugby, player retention, salary caps, budget restraints, all of that stuff for a little province. So that'll play tomorrow though, Smithy. So interesting stuff there.
0: Okay, well, Staff will be with us in around about 4.5 minutes' time. Thank you very much, Brad Lewis. It's been great having you with us, for popping off the bench. Ricardo, pleasure, as always, and we'll be back tomorrow morning at 9 with our regulars and a bonus.
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Exactly 1 minute past 12. Welcome in this afternoon. Oh, got a wee treat today. I got Braden and Savannah in the glass box. It's sort of like the aquarium, really, a double-sided glass. And I haven't fed them, so maybe they'll get angry during the show as well. They've put in a big effort. Got some really good stuff today. And we've even promoted Thad Taylor to open the batting in the first